easy to dance with. And I will, like, I was listening to that piece and sort of dancing some steps to it. And he says that he's always on the beat. And this is what I happen to be cursed with. Maybe it's not a curse, but like my brother, who is a pilot, he has a compass in his head so that you spin him around. He knows exactly where he's going. He never gets lost. And he just has this innate compass that tells him where he's going. And that's a good trait for a pilot to have. Me, I have the internal metronome. So that means that I'm always on a beat. And if ever I'm dancing with someone who is not on the beat, it's terrible. It ruins the experience for me. But I could, you know, relate to Fred Astaire saying he's always on the beat. I get it. And so if you are an easy to dance with, he found a partner who is easy to dance with. She must have also been always on the beat. Wardell Gray, a saxophonist who prematurely died at like 34. It was a terrible heroin overdose. But that is a great song called Easy Swing from an album called The Rare Talent from Central Avenue, Wardell Gray. I was just reading a little bit about him. Originally from Oklahoma, but moved to Detroit and was involved in like all kinds of jazz, swing, bebop bands. But he tragically died at, I think, age 34, very young in his professional career. And then John Lee Hooker there, Slow and Easy. Okay, so this next set has two sort of miniature themes within Easy. We're going to sing, we're going to have songs about Easy Street, and we're also going to have some speakeasies. And so Easy Street, I was just trying to figure out, like, when did that term come to be? And it was apparently in the late 1800s. There's some debate, but Easy Street, you know, you're living on Easy Street. That means that you've got it financially made. You can relax. You don't have to worry about your bills. And so I've got a couple of tunes there, and then we'll have some speakeasies as well. So this first band is the Purdue University Symphony Band. The record is called Campus Parade. It's a short little 2-minute song called The Easy Street Blues. If you're living on Easy Street, you shouldn't have the blues. But apparently, they can play music that sounds mighty fine. Easy Street Blues right here on WCOM Community Radio. My name is Miss Wren, and the show you're listening to is Ariadne's Thread.

fun. That was the Speakeasy Swagger. Oh, it makes me want to dance. John Rowcroft and the London Studio Big Band from an album called Vintage Big Band. We heard the Speakeasy Swagger. Before that, we heard from King Oliver from the record Your Smile. We heard the Speakeasy Blues. Speakeasies, of course, were sort of illicit bars or establishments that sold alcohol during the Prohibition era. And of course, they've sort of had a resurgence now just because it's retro, but it was called speakeasies because you had to speak very quietly if you told other people about these places where you could drink alcohol when it was prohibited. We started off the set with Easy Street Blues from the Purdue University Symphony Band, followed by Julie London. The record Julie is her name. We heard Easy Street. And then we heard from the Annie movie soundtrack, Easy Street, singing there, Carol Burnett, Bernadette Peters, and Tim Curry. A wonderful song and dance routine in the movie of Annie released back in 1982. They play such excellent bad guys. It's really fun to watch them. It makes me want to watch that movie all over again. I was very small when that movie came out, but I was enthralled with Annie, played by Aileen Quinn, who's now 54. All right, enough about that. Let's keep going. It is about 20 minutes after 8. Lots more easy songs to go, including some segments here, which is about money. So, you know, easy money is one thing, but this song is sort of the opposite. This is called the Easy Monthly Payment Blues from Randy Hughes. You're listening to Ariadne's Thread, WCOM.

What a great song and a beautiful voice. Cecile McLaurin-Salvant is her name. Her record is called Easy Come, Easy Go Blues. We heard the title track. She is not AI. I double-checked. She's got such a beautiful, perfect voice, though, and a wonderful song there. Before that, we also heard Easy Come, Easy Go from Lee Wiley.

called Ariadne's Thread. I'm on every Wednesday from 7 until 9 p.m. Stay tuned. Coming up at 9 o'clock is the Dance Mega Mix. In the meantime, let's keep going with some more easy songs. This next piece is not in the usual keeping of trout fishing in America. Most of their music, it can be very kid-friendly. It can be very upbeat and funny. This one is a bit more serious. This is a pretty amazing song, Trout Fishing America, called It's Easy, from their record called The Dusty Dozen. I just recently discovered this record, and I think I'm going to play more of it in the future. But this is a really beautiful song. It's called It's Easy. You're listening to Ariadne's Thread.

Some music in the background from The Triplets of Belleville, which, by the way, is a fabulous movie. Virtually no words, wonderful music, great animation. The soundtrack is from Benoit Cherest, and this is Easy Bruno Easy. Easy is the name of the dog. We started off the set with Trout Fishing in America, It's Easy, and then Poi Dog Pondering, followed with Free and Easy. We also heard music from Sky Ferreira doing a cover of the Commodores' Easy. You can find that on the soundtrack to the movie Baby Driver, which, by the way, is a fabulous movie. And we also heard from Abby Lane in their Take It Easy from My Name Is Easy. Now, I know I didn't include a version of the Eagles' Take It Easy because all the versions that I found were a little bit corny, and that song is a little bit corny to me. But never fear, I have a great funk, easy, easy song to end the show tonight. And stay tuned, because coming up in mere moments is the Dance Mega Mix with Don Play as your host. That's on the air at 9 o'clock. I will be back with you next Wednesday from 7 until 9, because I'm on the air every Wednesday for Ariadne's Thread on Wednesday, 7 till 9 p.m. here on this fabulous radio station, WCOMLP, Chapel Hill and Carrboro. This is the Funk District. Aguardiente y Mezcal is the name of the record. This is Easy, Easy. You're listening to Ariadne's Thread. Have a fabulous evening. Enjoy the rest of your week.

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It's the Dance Mega Mix. I'm your host, Don Play, bringing you 2 hours of nonstop dance music, all mixed on wax, right here from my home studio in Chapel Hill. Tonight, I'm feeling inspired. As usual, it's by a record I picked up this week. So I'm doing a two-hour tribute to the New York era of Frankie Knuckles at the Sound Factory. I've got a rare record that just got issued from his days there, and it's inspired me to go back and look at some of the old mixes I listened to about 20 years ago that really got me excited about Classic House from the early 90s, which if you listen to this show, you know that's kind of my bread and butter. So I'm paying homage. We led off with Frankie Knuckles himself with Rain Falls. That's the full David Morales mix. And then we did DSK with What Would We Do? That's the dub mix by Steve Silcurly. Followed by another Steve Silcurly track. That was Jomanda, Gotta Love For You on Big Beat Records. And this one, this is a track that I've never played before on the Dance Mega Mix. This is Sound Waves, Gotta Have You, the UK dub. This is like an obscure Strictly Rhythm record that I've got on an unlabeled Europa Disc promo for Strictly Rhythm. And this is one of those tracks that Frankie used to play. And I'll tell you more about how I know that. But let's get back to the mix. Here we go. 2 hours of classic 90s house, Frankie Knuckles style. It's your home for house music.

103.5 FM, WCOMLP, Chapel Hill, Carrboro. It's the Dance Mega Mix. I'm your host, Don Play, in the midst of 2 hours of homage to the legend Frankie Knuckles. This one, a Frankie Knuckles track. This is The Best Things in Life Are Free by Janet Jackson, Luther Vandross, featuring Belle Biv DeVoe and Ralph Tryvant. Ralph Tryvant was the other member of New Edition, if you didn't know. That last one, got a shout out, my good pal in Brooklyn, Kendra. That one's for you. That's Mike Hitman Wilson featuring Sean Christopher. Another Sleepless Night, the Red Zone mix on Arista Records. All right, coming up, we've got the big anthem I really was excited to play. This is a track I've been waiting to try to find in existence, any form. DAT, CD, record, cassette, anything. The only thing that existed of it was

that's labeled The Pressure Part 2, which later became known as the Lullaby Mix. And it never existed in any format other than whatever Frankie had it on. Maybe acetate, maybe he had like a couple pressings of it. Or maybe it was reel to reel, who knows? Anyway, it just got released this week for the first time ever. And I have a copy, thanks to my friend.

Frankie Knuckles era Sound Factory tracks from the early 90s, 90, 91. I got to play the full mix there of Sounds of Blackness, The Pressure, followed by a little Italian house that was Soft House Company with a little piano on Inner Macassa di Primordine, one of my favorite Italian labels. And then that last one, of course, Lil Lewis and the World, Club Lonely, There Is No Guest List Tonight. This one right here, another Chicago record, showing a little bit of the Chicago influence and Frankie sound, of course. He was a New York guy who went to Chicago to great acclaim and then came back to New York right around 1990. So this one is on House Jam Records, one of the classic Chicago labels. This is Tickle, an alias of Rick Lenore. Of Lenore and Thompson, two of them. The track is called Outer Limits by Tickle. All right, we're going to close out with some deep cuts in the spirit of Frankie Knuckles. So thanks so much for tuning in. I want to remind you, if you like what you heard tonight, if you love learning about the history of dance music and dancing to dance music, you got to be here every Wednesday, 9 to 11 p.m. This is what we do on Community Radio 103.5 FM. 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All right, I'm signing off. That's enough yabbing from me. I'll be back next Wednesday with some new wave dance music. Get ready. 103.5 FM, WCOMLP, Chapel Hill, Carrboro. I'm signing off. It's done.

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1: Cheers!

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And your girlfriend say, girl, go back. I see him over there. And she said, that's what I'm talking about, y'all. I'd rather be a blind girl than to see the man I love sitting and walking and talking to somebody else.

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0: is your old corral pal, Red Harper, inviting you to stick around for the next 15 minutes and give a listen to some of the best country and western music from all over this great land of ours. Today, from Cowtown, located in Los Angeles, we bring you none other than that fiddling man, Wade Ray, and all of his friends. Well, come on in here, Baggy. Let's hear that stuff.
1: Right now, we're going to start the program off with Porky Freeman, and this one we're going to feature Porky and Freddie Tavares on a little tune here called South. Let's go, fellas. Let's go.

That's my voice. Hey, we want to do a little tune for Mrs. Bloom. Miss Bloom wrote us in a real nice card, and we want to do it. Well, let's just do the whole program for Mrs. Bloom. What do you say? Bless her little old heart. She's going to have birthday one of these days, and we're going to throw the doggone party for her you ever seen. Now, we're going to call on Hambone String Bean. Ain't had no buttermilk for a week, Morgan. Sing for you a little tune recorded by Smokey Rogers. A little tune called A Kiss to Remember. You better, son? Yes.

0: Well, friends, especially you friends here in the house, and you folks out on the air too, I suppose, the time has arrived when the old boy is going to appear. Yes, give him a big nice hand and get old T. Texas Tyler up the microphone.
1: Pretty good, Wade. Mighty, mighty proud to be down at Cowtown tonight and looking forward to meeting all these wonderful folks who come down to Cowtown. I wonder why all the folks don't kind of gather around right down in front just for about three or four seconds.
0: That'd be a good idea. Suit me swell. It'd be wonderful.
1: But now get ready and start to singing a little song.
0: What do you want to sing for the neighbors tonight, son?
1: Well, I guess my theme song,
0: Wade. Theme song? Good. Remember me?
1: Here's where it goes.

0: Thank you very much.
1: Sure.
0: Isn't that nice?
1: Ain't they wonderful, folks?
0: They certainly are wonderful.
1: Sure. I've sure been wonderful, you old pug-nosed friends, since you've been out here.
0: I bet you have, Wade.
1: They sure have.
0: You bet your doggone boots.
1: From all that applause, you're going to have to do something else. So what else would you like to sing for them?
0: Well, I'll tell you, Wade, if I may, before I sing the next song, I'd like to tell them about my new television show. You care if I tell them about
1: that? Why, not a bit in the world. Be tickled to death to have you.
0: Start next Tuesday night, friend.
1: Next Tuesday night.
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1: Channel 11.
0: Oh, KXLA, don't bother. Not bad.
1: No, that's all right. That's okay.
0: That's 7 o'clock.
1: We
0: certainly hope the folks will kind of get a look-see at Ranch Roundup.
1: Ranch Roundup. Yeah. All right, Granny, that's wonderful. And I know the folks will be glad to hear that, too.
0: I wonder if I could do my latest recording, Wade.
1: Why, you do anything you want to. Anything you're big enough to do, you can do around here.
0: All right.
1: Why, certainly.
0: Well, if we get Porky Freeman to give him a little boogie and F on my bucket's got a hole in it.
1: Why, I know I did. I know.

0: it's really all right. What would you like to sing now for the folks?
1: I'd like to sing the blues.
0: The blues?
1: Between Memphis and New Orleans.
0: Oh, that's right down home, son. That's right down home.
1: Give me some C-track,
0: Yes, we go.

ever been told. My first name is T. Texas.

0: brilliant friends. And believe me, friends, when you meet the old boy, shake hands with him, say hattie to him, you know why he's got a million friends. He's a wonderful old boy. Now we're going to call on Porky Freeman to sing a little tune. The grass looks greener over yonder. You've heard, Porky? I'm sorry.
1: That look in your eye is kind of distant.

0: Well, son. Hi, Granny. So, old Porky was singing that for Miss May Pier. She wanted a room full of roses, but we didn't have it scheduled tonight. So we hope she will accept. Porky's grass looks greener over yonder. Now we're going to call on Freddie Tavares and his, as Hank Finney says, electric steam heated with the ashtrays built-in guitar to play a little tune that was quite big many years ago called Coquette. You heard, son?
1: Yes, sir. I like this.

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Thank you.

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0: but we want them to get it just right. And also we want to... Some of you have been here for the last 5 days sleeping outside. For those maniacs, we want to thank you very much for being here every night. We want to introduce two of the guys that went to this wonderful country, and we had this wonderful experience. So would you welcome the two drummers from the Grateful Dead, Bill Kreutzmann and Mickey Hart?
1: Working?
2: Oh, it's working.
1: Well, here we are again tonight. This has been our fifth night here, and we're still standing.
2: Well, you are too.
1: We see you're still standing too. One reason we have all this energy is a very good friend of ours has a great influence on us, Hamza Aldin. We'd like to introduce Hamza Aldin at this time.

so on top of Calvary Mountain, nailed to the cross, he lifted his eyes toward heaven and said, Father, I have completed the work that thou hast given.

0: Okay. 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
1: Thank you.
0: Oh, don't you think one good tune deserves another? Would you like to have an encore from the seldom seen? If we can hear about it.
2: We'll be back. We're back. We're back.
0: Okay. Okay, we got them coaxed, I believe, and we're glad to hear the seldom seen with an encore number for us.
3: Because of the bees. Well, we do appreciate that.
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3: For you.

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1: Tell me when you're rolling.
0: We're rolling.
1: Breaker one might be crazy, but I ain't dumb. Crazy Cooter coming at you. Hey, y'all, this is Ben Jones, also known as Cooter from the Dukes of Hazzard. And you know what? When I'm in town, I listen to community radio. That's WCOM 103.5. I recommend it, y'all. I'm gone.
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1: 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Crazy Cooter coming at you. Hey, y'all, this is Ben Jones, also known as Cooter from the Dukes of Hazzard. And you know what? When I'm in town, I listen to community radio. 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I recommend it, y'all. 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

0: Hello and welcome to Background Briefing, available 24/7 at backgroundbriefing.org. I'm Ian Masters, and today we'll look into a number of stories and issues in the news. We'll begin with yesterday's primary elections, in particular in California, and get an analysis of the results from Sacramento-based reporter Sasha Abramski, who writes the authoritarian watch column for The Nation and is the author of several books, including Breadline USA, American Furies, The American Way of Poverty, and Chaos Comes Calling, The Battle Against the Far-Right Takeover of Small-Town America. His latest book is American Carnage, How Trump, Musk, and Doge Butchered the U.S. Government, and his latest articles at The Nation include We Should All Be Mad as Hell About Trump's $1.8 billion slush fund, and America's Authoritarian Remodel is Well Underway. Then we'll examine yesterday's testimony by the acting Attorney General Todd Blanche, who again pulled a bait and switch as he distracted us by highlighting the end of Trump's $1.8 billion slush fund while admitting that the order shielding Trump and his family from IRS audits, past, present, and future, remains in place. Joining us is Edward McCaffrey, the Robert C. Packard Trustee Chair in Law and a Professor of Law, Economics and Political Science at the University of Southern California. He is the author of Fair Not Flat, How to Make the Tax System Better and Simpler, and the founder of the People's Tax Page. Then finally, we'll investigate another distraction with Trump cursing out Netanyahu, but behind the scene, the Pentagon moves to take over from the State Department oversight of military aid to Israel as the U.S. and the IDF's military relationship deepens. Joining us is Stephen Simon, who served on the National Security Council staff as Senior Director for Middle Eastern and North African Affairs and also worked on the NSC SCAF on counterterrorism and Middle East security policy. He is currently a Senior Research Fellow at the Quincy Institute for Responsible Statecraft and a Distinguished Fellow and Professor of Political Science at Dartmouth College. His latest book is Grand Delusion, The Rise and Fall of America's Ambition in the Middle East, and we'll discuss his report at the Quincy Institute, The Disappearing Aid Check, The Future of U.S.-Israel Defense Support. And before we begin, with Trump having bombed seven countries and started a war against Iran, while at home his ICE thugs terrorize and break up families, murdering American citizens in the process, the need to rid the country of the deeply unpopular Trump cacistocracy and his clown car cabinet could not be more urgent. But these crooks and criminals would do anything to stay in power as their billionaire buddies buy up the mainstream media and the mob boss intimidates Republican politicians. Only people power can beat money power, and we need all hands on deck as we continue to do our part delivering a daily public service, providing the facts and evidence to inform the majority of what they are up against and how to win back our country, our decency, and the respect of the community of nations. You can help save America's 250-year-old democracy by making a tax-deductible donation at backgroundbriefing.org/donate or at publictruthmedia.org. And thank you. And joining us now, Sasha Abramski, who writes the Authoritarian Watch column for The Nation and is the author of several books, including Breadline USA, American Furies, The American Way of Poverty, and Chaos Comes Calling, The Battle Against the Far-Right Takeover of Small-Town America. His latest book is American Carnage, How Trump, Musk, and Doge Butchered the U.S. Government. And his latest articles at The Nation include We Should All Be Mad as Hell About Trump's $1.8 billion dollar slush fund and America's authoritarian remodel is well underway. Welcome to Background Briefing, Sasha Abramski.
1: Hey, thanks for having me on again, Ian.
0: Well, thanks for joining us, Sasha, and you're based in Sacramento. So what's the word on the ground about last night's results, particularly in terms of the governor's race?
1: Well, I'm not sure I have the word on the ground since I got up this morning and I played a game of tennis. But I mean, what I know from talking to my friends in political circles, there was a great worry that the Democrats had so many plausible candidates that at the end of the day, you could have a situation where eight or nine Democrats split the Democratic vote. And then you ended up in this sort of absurdity where two Republicans made it to the runoff, and because we have this strange jungle primary, open primary system. That's been avoided. It's very clear that if you look at the election results, which are still coming in and still being counted, but if you look at it, it's very clear that at the very least, Becerra will make it to the runoff. He likely will end up against Hilton. There's still a vague possibility, depending on how the remaining votes break, that Tom Steyer could take the second spot. But I think what we're going to have come November is a traditional Democrat-Republican race. And you know, all the mathematics suggest that means Becerra is the favorite to become the next governor of California.
0: Well, it does seem a bit of a step down, though, when you consider the outgoing governor is obviously going to be running for the presidency, and he's a pretty impressive guy. And Jerry Brown, of course, was very impressive. Becerra is a political hack and a Democratic apparatchik. I'm not particularly enthusiastic about him, just from a personal point of view. Whereas I watched Tom Steyer's speech last night, and boy, was that a powerful speech. And
1: I mean, look, there's no doubt that however implausible it is, given that Steyer's a billionaire, but however implausible, he was the one who presented as the insurgent candidate. He managed to present himself as being the candidate of change, the candidate for environmental policy, candidate for economic justice, and he managed to position himself in opposition to corporate donors. That was a sort of huge part of his campaign. Chevron doesn't like me, and so on. Which is actually what Roosevelt did. If you go all the way back to the 1930s, Roosevelt sort of luxuriated in the opposition that he managed to generate amongst corporate America. You're right, Becerra is much, much more of an insider candidate. He was the candidate of choice for the Democratic establishment. He's had an entire long career sort of moving from one position to another within the political system. Now, that said, he may prove to be a surprise. He may come in and meet the moment. And the moment obviously demands bold political measures. It demands a sort of charisma to take on Donald Trump. You know, stranger things have happened. Becerra might well rise to the moment. He's certainly a plausible candidate. He certainly knows politics inside out. He knows Sacramento inside out, which means he'll be able to get things done. And he has no love at all for the Trump administration. So, you know, we may see some fairly interesting political developments over the next few months.
0: Well, given that Steyer made such an interesting speech last night, which is really obviously how he feels about corporate America, I know he's been running against corporations, but he really laid it out in a way that was very instructive and very interesting. And, you know, basically said all they care about is not the red, white, and blue, but the red and black, you know, those red ink and black ink, profits and losses, and that, you know, they don't care. They have no moral position. They just back candidates who will do their bidding. So I wondered why the hell he didn't come out with that earlier instead of just relying on TV ads.
1: Yeah, I think that Steyer's a work in progress, and he's a candidate who doesn't have a background in politics. He's never won a race for elected office before. So even though he's a billionaire, he's sort of learning as he goes in a way. And I think what we saw over the last few weeks was he was starting to find his footing verbally. He was starting to sort of find a rhetoric that matched the creativity of his politics. And it came too late. It came too late, and he didn't manage to get that sort of breakthrough. He did pretty well. He got 1 in 5 votes. But he needed just a few more votes to make it to the runoff. I think what's going to be interesting is whether he sort of fades away, because sometimes billionaire candidates come and then when they lose, they go, or whether he becomes a sort of thorn in the side of Becerra or, you know, or whoever the next governor is, pushing them to more progressive politics. And that'll be interesting because Steyer clearly has the muscle and the financial clout to, you know, be a player if he wants to be a player.
0: Well, obviously, we won't know for sure because anything that's dated up to election day is going to be counted, and that could take weeks. So there's still a chance that Steyer could come in as the number two. But the number one guy, Steve Hilton, is a Republican. He also sounds like you, Sasha. I find it so disconcerting to have a Brit talk about how he's going to govern California, but there you have it. You know, I'm an immigrant too, so I can't make fun of
1: California. California is a state of immigrants. It's got 27%, I think, of the California population is foreign born. It's got more immigrant children than any other state. It's got more children in mixed status families than any other state. So, you know, the idea of an immigrant politician making it in California is actually really, you know, it's a good thing. What's a bad thing about Hilton is not his status as an immigrant. What's a bad thing about Hilton is the fact that his politics are really, really right wing. And he relies on these talking points that are sort of Trumpian. And they kind of sort of, if you don't think about them at all, they kind of sound good. And then you start thinking about them and you realize they're insane. That, you know, there's no way you can run California through sound bites. There's no way you can run California as if it's just a business, because it's not. It's the fourth or fifth largest economy in the world. It's the largest by population state in the country. It's the richest state in the country, but it's also got some of the most intractable social problems in the country. It isn't a business. It's a massive, massive, almost self-contained civilization, and it has to be understood with that complexity. And Hilton doesn't bring any of that complexity to the table. What he brings is a series of talking head sound bites.
0: Well, the good news is he's not going to make it, though, in the general.
1: I suspect not, but I also suspect that it won't be a blowout election. And here's why. You know, when Hilton says the state has been run by a one-party rule for 16 years, he's not entirely wrong about that. He's wrong about the implications of it, but he's not wrong that at this point the Democrats sort of pretty much own many of the problems in California. And there are people who, you know, really quite discontent about a lot of things, including cost of living and including higher than national average unemployment in California. And I don't think that gives the Republicans a realistic route to the governorship. If you look at the political makeup of the state, it's very hard to see how a Republican endorsed by Trump in a state where Trump is absolutely toxic, it's very hard to see how that Republican becomes governor. But you could see a scenario where it isn't a blowout election, where it's a fairly competitive election, and Becerra has to do an awful lot of footwork to solidify his position. And, you know, to be honest, that's not a bad thing, because it will make the next governor a stronger governor if he has to work for that role.
0: Well, the other race, of course, is the mayor for Los Angeles, and Karen Bass is clearly ahead, but she'll be facing this ridiculous guy who's a reality TV guy. You would think in the age of Trump, people would be tiring of that kind of absurd amateurism and cheesy kind of theatrics that this guy represents. I mean,
1: I don't think Spencer Pratt's going anywhere. I do think, though, that the Spencer Pratt phenomenon is indicative, again, of the discontent that a lot of the electorate feels. And, you know, the thing about the Trump era, and maybe the thing about the modern era in particular in democracies all around the world, is there is massive, massive sort of boomerang discontent that people get elected, and then within months, they become toxic to the electorate that elected them because they don't solve the problems instantaneously. You see that in England at the moment. The Prime Minister, Keir Starmer, is historically unpopular, and yet 18 months ago, he won one of the biggest parliamentary majorities in British history. You see it all over Europe, where politicians come and then 6 months later, they go. You see it in Latin America, which had a wave of left-wing presidents and now is having a wave of right-wing presidents replace those. I think in our era, our attention span is short and our patience span is even shorter. We get very, very impatient very, very quickly when things don't work out. And Karen Bass inherited, you know, a mess in Los Angeles. She inherited a situation with 60,000 homeless people, rising crime and so on. And she's doing quite a lot of interesting initiatives to get homelessness down, but it's going to take time. And there is discontent around that. And it does provide an opening for, as you said, this sort of ludicrous posturing figure like Spencer Pratt, who belongs on a reality TV show, but does not in any way, shape or form belong in the mayor's office in Los Angeles.
0: So is that to say then, Sasha, that we're in the era of TikTok and Instagram politics?
1: Yeah, I mean, clearly, we're in an era of a sort of post-enlightenment politics where truth becomes increasingly difficult to discern because you have AI deepfakes, you have social media, sort of rumor mills and all of that. And the medium of communication becomes harder and harder and harder to fact check. And so I do think that, you know, we're in this sort of in-between moment. The traditional models of how democracy works are breaking down. in the long run, something else will replace it. In the interim, because nature doesn't like vacuums, the thing that is filling that vacuum is a sort of entertainment politics. And so that's why someone like Pratt can become a plausible mayoral candidate. It's why someone like Trump can get elected to the White House. That we're seeing this sort of, as you said, a sort of TikTok, Instagram politics that doesn't really pay off if you're trying to talk about politics in a deep way. But it does pay off if you view politics and talk about politics as entertainment.
0: So given, as you mentioned earlier, Sasha, that California is the fourth or fifth largest economy in the world, ahead of Japan, I mean, it's that when you think about it from that scale, it's pretty extraordinary. And I'm often wondered about I know it's fanciful, the idea of secession, because we here in California, we subsidize Mississippi and Alabama and all these reactionary states that want to take us back to the 14th century, while California is in the 21st century and is at the cutting edge of much of the developments, both economically, technologically, and socially. So obviously it's impractical to be able to change the way that our revenues are sent to these states that have disproportionate influence in terms of red state America and the way the Electoral College works and the way that the Senate works, etc. Is there still, even if you have a lackluster leader of California, do you think California is still going to be at the cutting edge?
1: Absolutely. I mean, the amount of technological innovation that goes on in California, the number of immigrants here. Look, even if Trump and the Trump administration shut down all immigration into the country tomorrow, which they seem, you know, they'd love to do, even if that happened, California would still remain for generations to come one of the most diverse places on earth, because there are so many people already in California from all over the world and so many different cultures blending and merging in California. So California is a harbinger of what a globalized world can and probably will look like over the coming centuries. That's not going to change. If you have a governor who is slightly more technocratic, that's still not going to change. You're still going to have California presenting an alternative vision to Trump's America. You're still going to have the attorney general in California suing Trump left, right, and center for all of the illegal actions the administration is doing. You're still going to have California presenting an alternative set of policies around the environment or around public health. And many, many states, instead of looking to the federal government for guidance on those issues, are going to turn to California and possibly New York and possibly Illinois. But they're going to turn to the big blue states that are still investing in climate research and that are still investing in public health. And that's where the innovative policies are going to emerge from. Trump is this sort of, you know, quasi-fascist old man. He's like Franco or Salazar, Franco in Spain or Salazar in Portugal, 30 years into their rule, when they were old, they were decrepit, they were clinging on to power as a sort of way to avoid basically sliding off into the twilight. And everybody knew that they were the past, not the future. And everybody was beginning to prepare for a post-Franco or a post-Salazar future. It's the same thing here. California provides a sort of training ground for what a post-Trump America can and maybe probably will look like. Because Trump's America, once Trump's out of the picture, Trump's America and the coalition that sustains it, I think, disappears. I see how that coalition exists without Trump as the glue holding it all together.
0: So just in closing then, Sasha, the California Attorney General, Rob Bonta, he's being pressured by 5,500 Hollywood actors and professionals in the movie business who are opposing the merger of Paramount Skydance's takeover of Warner Brothers. It's a $111 billion deal that's underwritten by Saudi and Gulf money. And we already see what the Ellisons have done to CBS, particularly as it happens yesterday. I'd covered Scott Pelley and his outbursts in a meeting on the future of 60 Minutes. And I predicted that he would be fired, which he was just after we got off the air. But that's an indication of a broader problem where oligarchs are taking over the media. And now that you can really see that the Ellisons are doing Trump's bidding, and they don't care about the bottom line. They don't care whether they destroy a successful show like 60 Minutes, and they'll do the same with CNN. So we're really relying on Rob Bonta or somebody to stop this merger. Do you think it's going to happen?
1: I mean, I think the federal government has far more control than the states when it comes to mergers like that. So my guess is it will happen, and my guess is it will have some pretty destructive consequences. You're absolutely right. You look at what happened when CBS was taken over, and you look at the sort of new management in CBS, and you look at the just brazen assault on the independent flagship news shows like 60 Minutes. I mean, this is extraordinary. 60 Minutes is, you know, far and away the most famous news show in America. It has this incredible storied record, and it's being demolished in front of our eyes, essentially to placate Donald Trump. And there's a real risk that we're going to see one media merger after another, as happened in Viktor Orban's Hungary, or as happened in Putin's Russia, where the independence of the press is sort of progressively squeezed by its takeover by Trump-friendly oligarchs. And I think that's going to create all kinds of skewing of our political discussion in the coming years, because most of us understand the world of politics through the filter of the media that we absorb. And if that media is ever more tilted towards Donald Trump, that gives the MAGA movement an enormous foothold in power, even as Trump himself becomes more toxic, even as the issues that sustain Trump prove to be, you know, political poison for independent and non-MAGA voters. So I do think, you know, it's quite likely that merger will go through, and I do think we should all be really alarmed at the implications.
0: Well, Sasha Obrensky, I thank you very much for joining us here today.
1: It's always a pleasure. Thank you for having me on.
0: Well, thank you, Sasha. And again, I've been speaking with Sasha Obrensky, who writes the Authoritarian Watch column for The Nation and is the author of several books, including Breadline USA, American Furies, The American Way of Poverty, and Chaos Comes Calling, The Battle Against the Far-Right Takeover of Small-Town America. His latest book is American Carnage, How Trump, Musk, and Doge Butchered the U.S. Government. And his latest articles at The Nation include We Should All Be Mad as Hell About Trump's $1.8 billion slush fund, and America's Authoritarian Remodel is well underway. We're going to take a brief station break. We're back examining yesterday's testimony by the Acting Attorney General Todd Blanche, who pulled a bait and switch to distract us, highlighting the end of Trump's $1.8 billion slush fund, while admitting that his order shielding Trump and his family from IRS audits, past, present, and future, remains in place.

0: Welcome back. I'm Ian Masters, and this is Background Briefing, available 24/7 at backgroundbriefing.org. And joining us now is Edward McCaffrey, the Robert C. Packard Trustee Chair in Law and a Professor of Law, Economics, and Political Science at the University of Southern California. He's the author of Fair Not Flat, How to Make the Tax System Better and Simpler, and the founder of the People's Tax Page. Welcome to Background Briefing, Edward McCaffrey.
1: It's always great to be here with you, Ian, talking about these stories.
0: Well, we actually spoke pretty recently on May the 21st, and that was when there was so much outrage about the just announced $1.8 billion slush fund to essentially create Trump's private militia of all those creeps and crooks and lowlifes that attacked the Capitol on January the 6th, getting money from the taxpayer. And that obviously inflamed a lot of people and even outraged Republican senators. But you pointed out at the time that you thought that was a bait and switch, that that was just a feint to distract us from the real gift to Trump, which was the order shielding the Trump and his family from IRS audits. Now, yesterday, Tuesday, before the House Appropriations Committee, Todd Blanch, while saying that they've given up on the slush fund, they're nevertheless going to keep this order shielding Trump from the IRS in play. So is there any way to stop it?
1: Well, you know, first let me comment on, I think the working title of this episode should be We Told You So. And I think just to turn and put a little spotlight attention on you, Ian, it really is a great testament to what the work you do here with all the other people who work on Background Briefing, who are in the background. But it's what happens when you take more than 15 seconds with one of these Trump stories and you give yourself the time to dig a little deeper, and almost inevitably the story gets worse when you take that extra time and you think it through. So just to review very quickly, you know, my suspicions were piqued by the headlines about the slush fund, which was obviously an outrageous idea that we were going to take 1.776 billion, so it would be 1776, in honor of our founding as a revolution, and we were going to spend that money on the Trump 21st century equivalents of the revolutionary rebels, who were the people who assaulted and killed police officers and tried to hang Mike Pence and invaded the Capitol. Just an outrageous story. And everybody jumped on the outrageous story, and there was wailing and gnashing of teeth. But in a real footnote, in a disclosure that wasn't even in the initial written disclosure of the plan, it came out the next day, comes this, oh, by the way, the DOJ, not the IRS, but the Department of Justice, commits itself to not allowing the IRS to audit Trump or his family or his entities for any tax position they took before May 18th, 2026. So the next question, before we get to the can they stop that, is, well, what's that? What are the tax positions that Trump has taken up to 2 weeks ago that might be vulnerable if the IRS simply looked, if the IRS simply audited, as the IRS does for millions of people like us? And the answer to that is we don't know. Only Trump knows how much this might benefit him and his family, and that it's taking place in the context of a $10 billion suit suggests that Trump is thinking of billions of dollars. He's committed, or his family has committed, billions of dollars in aggressive tax positions, maybe tax fraud, maybe tax crimes. We will never know. And the benefit might be billions. Now, can they stop it? Well, They haven't yet. The bait and switch seems to be working. It's being coded again in the mainstream media, the media that doesn't take 15 minutes to ask the deeper extra questions, are coding this as a great setback for Trump. Remember, Trump does sometimes back down, but he backs down only when it's other people taking the fall, like his CDC director or, you know, Matt Gaetz, who doesn't become the attorney general. He'll withdraw his support from a non-Trump. But his efforts to protect himself seem to be undying and unbending. And I think this gets coded even in the public as no big deal, in part because we don't know how big of a deal it is. There's a $100 million issue that's been reported by the New York Times. Seems like chump change in the coin of the realm. So I don't know if anybody's going to try to stop it. I don't know if they will stop it. I certainly will predict, if we want to keep this game of predicting things and being right, there'll be something else like this if this doesn't work. So it's a relentless focus on the narrow pocketbook issues of Donald Trump, for Donald Trump, and by Donald Trump. It's not our pocketbook issues, which I'm guessing, Ian, if you're like me, have something to do with the price of gas. It's the pocketbook issues of a man who has cheated and avoided and evaded taxes all of his life, from the womb back to Fred Trump days. And this is just sort of a modus vivendi for the Trump family. Do stuff and get away with it.
0: Well, it sure looks like Trump has found his Roy Cohn in Todd Blanche, who will literally do anything he's told. And apparently he's going to keep him on as long as he can. So what is actually in that order, though, in terms of if it's retroactive that they don't have to pay any of the taxes or don't get audited up until the date of May 18th, I thought it also extended past that into future audits. What do you understand about the actual order in terms of how much it covers?
1: Well, it's certainly future audits of returns that have been filed by May 18th. So like a lot of these things, and like the slush fund language itself, you know, sometimes incompetence becomes a strategic advantage. And these guys don't write very well. You know, I just finished grading my law students' final exams, and they write better than the government does when the government is, you know, either protecting Trump or smearing immigrants. I mean, what did the Muslim ban really actually say? Nobody knows, but it certainly helped kick a bunch of Muslims or keep a bunch of Muslims out of the country. So there's ambiguous language. The language is binding on the DOJ. It's not the IRS, but the DOJ is tasked with not allowing the IRS to engage in any audit or other enforcement mechanism for forever. The IRS is forever barred from looking into anything, and they do have the specific date of May 18th. Any tax position reflected on any return, any issue reflected on any return that has been filed on or before May 18th, 2026. And of course, that's so suspicious. Maybe they thought if they went beyond that, it wouldn't be enforceable. Maybe they thought if a Democrat comes in 2028, it wouldn't work anyway. But it also suggests that they've already done a lot of damage. Things that they have done up to May 18th, 2026, include the entirety of the first term and this year and a half of really rapacious raping of the American financial landscape, the billion-dollar crypto deals, the real estate deals in other country, the gold bars that people seem to be quote-unquote gifting the president. So I think there's just enough already in the pipeline that they've left it ambiguous as to the future. My guess is IRS commissioners and officers who want to keep their jobs under Trump will take a script, a page from Todd Blanche, and the sycophantry will go beyond all bounds. I mean, we're back to studying, you know, it's kind of Eichmann in Jerusalem, isn't it? We're studying how people, even bright, talented people, act when they're under the thumb of an autocrat. And it's not a pretty story. It wasn't a pretty story in World War II when they were doing absolutely horrible things. And it's not a pretty story now where they're doing some pretty bad things.
0: Well, just in closing, I'm not sure Eichmann ever said he loved Hitler, but we know that Todd Blanche has said he loves Donald Trump.
1: Well, I think if Eichmann had been asked by Hitler, but yeah, the sense that we're not just defending, but we're idolizing and we're glorifying and, you know, we're perpetuating a kind of unquestioning acceptance of the leader, which, you know, problematic when you have people heading your Justice Department doing that, but it's also contributing to the stranglehold Trump seems to have on like 35% of the people. They're hearing the sound clips. They're seeing well-dressed, articulate people defend their president, their leader, and at least it gives Trump near tyrannical power in Republican primaries. So it you know, a cult takes more than one. No one person can orchestrate the various misdeeds and malfeasances that this Trump administration has perpetuated. And because what we're seeing here in this story proposed something absolutely ridiculous and outrageous that you can back off from while silently sneaking in a narrowly pro-Trump provision that doesn't even get scored. We can't even say what the economic impact of it is because we're forgiving things we've never heard about. We're forgiving things we don't know. So when it comes to just helping himself, there seem to be no limits on this. This is what is being done. Instead of ending wars that he started, instead of bringing down prices that he promised to do, instead of protecting the health of children or keeping up food stamp programs, this is what he does. He comes up with clever ways to immunize himself and really get the powers. These are the powers, literally. These are the powers of a king. You know, kings traditionally have sovereign immunity. They can't be sued. And we know that Trump has immunity for criminal activity in the White House. That was the Supreme Court ruling. And now he seems to have utter immunity from tax scams that he's perpetuated while he's the sitting president, extending to his family. So we're in a strange world, Ian Masters.
0: Well, Ed McCaffrey, I thank you for joining me in this strange world, which we all have to change. I appreciate it.
1: Okay, thank you, Ian. Good to talk to you.
0: And again, I've been speaking with Edmund McCaffrey, who's the Robert C. Packard Trustee Chair in Law and a Professor of Law, Economics, and Political Science at the University of Southern California. He's the author of Fair Not Flat, How to Make the Tax System Better and Simpler, and the founder of the People's Tax Page. We're going to take a brief station break back investigating another distraction with Trump cursing out Netanyahu. But behind the scene, the Pentagon moves to take over from the State Department oversight of military aid to Israel as the U.S. and IDF's military relationship deepens.

0: Welcome back. I'm Ian Masters, and this is Background Briefing, available 24/7 at backgroundbriefing.org. And joining us now is Stephen Simon, who served on the National Security Council staff as a Senior Director for Middle Eastern and North African Affairs from 2011 to 2012. He also worked on the National Security Council staff on counterterrorism and Middle East security policy. These assignments followed a 15-year career at the United States Department of State, and currently he's a Senior Research Fellow at the Quinn Institute for Responsible Statecraft and a Distinguished Fellow and Professor of Political Science at Dartmouth College. His latest book is Grand Delusion, The Rise and Fall of American Ambition in the Middle East, and he has a report at the Quincy Institute, The Disappearing Aid Check, The Future of U.S.-Israel Defense Support. Welcome to Background Briefing, Stephen Simon.
1: Pleasure to be here, Ian.
0: Well, thanks for joining us. And before we get into discussing your report, which is about how aid to Israel that's normally gone through the State Department is now going to be funneled through the Defense Department, but I just wanted to touch on the contentious phone call between Netanyahu and Trump, which Trump has verified happened, where he called him effing crazy, etc. How performative is that? I mean, it's obvious that Trump is trapped in the war that Netanyahu talked him into, and a condition the Iranians have on continuing peace talks, which they've promised to suspend their participation in because of Israel's activity in Lebanon, is obviously what Trump is alarmed about. And now, of course, Iran has struck at Kuwait and at Bahrain. So at the end of the day, did Trump get his way? Did Netanyahu yield a little on Lebanon in order to bring the Iranians back to the table?
1: Well, it does look as though Netanyahu called off airstrikes against Hezbollah targets in South Beirut in an area called Dahia in a response to the pressure that Trump put on him. But Netanyahu at the same time said, well, if we're not going to do that, we're going to get more active in southern Lebanon, where Israelis have been moving their military positions farther north and solidifying, I suppose you could say, their position in Lebanon, their military position in Lebanon. So everybody's trying to jockey here and protect their, you know, their interests and their ambitions. The United States, I had thought, would do what it's actually done up until now, which is give Netanyahu room to roam in Lebanon so that Netanyahu doesn't get in the way of a deal between the U.S. and Iran on the Strait of Hormuz and maybe eventually on some nuclear issues. So the price for Israeli acquiescence in that was U.S. acquiescence in Israeli military operations in Lebanon. The Iranians, sensing the weakness of Trump's position, didn't play along with that game, and they made Israeli restraint in Lebanon a condition for continued talks with the United States. And I think they read Trump's weakness pretty well. I mean, well, Trump has been radiating weakness. He's been signaling it, you know, all over the place. So it's not surprising that even, you know, even if the Iranians were deaf, dumb, and blind, they could have read the constraints that were operating on President Trump right now. So anyway, they've chosen to put extra pressure on the demand that any ceasefire include Lebanon and not just be confined to the Persian Gulf itself. And Trump understood that message and came down pretty hard on Netanyahu.
0: But Netanyahu's got pressure from the Israeli public, right? They want both the U.S. and Israel to finish the job, that's my understanding. So does Netanyahu have room to

0: them or contain them in order to comply with Trump's demands regarding Lebanon. So, you know, I think he does have room for maneuver on the domestic side. But I mean, you're right. In social media, the Netanyahu government has been criticized as putting Israel in the position of a Medinat Vassal, a vassal state to the U.S. So, but, you know, he's a clever politician. He'll be able to deal with that.
1: Well, let's talk about your report at the Quincy Institute, Steve Simon, the disappearing aid check and the future of U.S.-Israel defense support. So in terms of whether there's any tension between Israel and the Israeli government and the American government, what's happening in the real world, particularly in terms of this memorandum of understanding, where it looks as if the State Department, which has always overseen aid to Israel, that the Pentagon's going to more or less take over. There's also your colleague at Quincy, Ben Freeman, that's writing about how the U.S. and the Israeli militaries are integrating. So whatever tensions there are and curse words exchanged between Netanyahu and Trump, the reality on the ground is that the U.S. and Israel are moving closer together militarily, right?
0: Yeah, I think Israel and supporters of the U.S.-Israeli defense relationship and the overall relationship in the United States are very eager to see these measures carried out. But let me just give two or three minutes of background on this. The Memorandum of Understanding would be, I think, the fourth one since these began to be signed by the United States and Israel. And the Memorandum of Understanding regulates aid levels, essentially, and a couple of other things on the side. That is to say, how much aid the United States is going to give Israel in any given year over the next 10-year period following the signature on the Memorandum of Understanding. Now, the aid that we're talking about goes back to the Camp David Agreement in the late 1970s, when the United States, in order to get a deal between Israel and Egypt, a peace deal, which the Carter administration did achieve, they promised a lot of money to Israel and to Egypt to keep them on board. And Egypt and Israel both, you know, jumped on this. They loved the idea. And it still continues. And on the Israeli side, it's now embodied in this Memorandum of Understanding process. Anyway, the current Memorandum of Understanding expires in 2028. That means that the United States and Israel will be negotiating the terms of the follow-on 10-year agreement, more or less beginning after the midterm elections here in the United States, between then and the end of Trump's second term. And by that point, the new Memorandum of Understanding will have been signed. Okay. Both Israel and the United States have been going on about how the next MOU will represent a serious shift in the basis of U.S.-Israeli cooperation, in that over that 10-year period of the next Memorandum of Understanding, U.S. aid, that is the check that the United States writes to Israel every year, that will be phased out over the course of the next 10-year period. That's been greeted as good news, really, across the board. What has been left out of the discussion is what will replace those aid checks, because they will be replaced by something. And it won't look like aid, but it will function in a way that creates even tighter coordination and integration of the United States and Israeli, and the American and Israeli militaries over that 10-year period. Why does Israel and its supporters in the United States want

0: to do this? The reason is that they understand that the political basis for a strong U.S.-Israeli relationship is narrowing in the United States. It's weakening. Polling shows clearly that many Americans oppose the kind of aid arrangements that the United States has with Israel because they oppose Israeli policies in the Middle East. And it was in Gaza, the Gaza war really turned off a lot of Americans. The Democratic Party is turning into a kind of anti-Israel party, for better or for worse, but that's what's happening. And the Israel question has even, to a degree, split the Republican Party between the sort of the J.D. Vance faction, which opposes, like the Democrats do, opposes this close connection with Israel, and the Rubio faction, sort of the neoconservative faction, which kind of likes this idea. So if you're an Israeli and or you're an American supporter of the U.S.-Israeli relationship, you're going to say to yourself, okay, if the political basis for this relationship is weakening, if it's dwindling, what do we do to lock in arrangements between the U.S. and Israel that will be immune to these political changes? And that's what we're talking about here. And we have now seen what this looks like because it's incorporated into the new National Defense Authorization Act, which is going to be voted on this year in Congress. It's been the House version of it is now out there and it's in committee and we know what it says. So that's the background, Ian.
1: So, but what about the oversight? Does this mean that the State Department is being eased out and the Defense Department will have oversight? Because part of the of your report indicates that the Israelis have been using U.S. money to buy their own equipment. Because I thought, you know, the original idea was to buy American equipment.
0: Yeah, so, yes, you're absolutely right. This is an important development because removing the U.S.-Israeli defense relationship from the political sphere to kind of an underground program in the Pentagon means that the Senate and the House, the committees that oversee U.S. foreign policy will no longer have control over U.S. aid to Israel. Okay, that's going to shift to the Armed Services Committees, which oversee Pentagon operations and defense policy and the defense budget. That's a big difference. Because under the old arrangement, under the which is the current arrangement, Congress gets a vote on U.S. aid to Israel, and they get a vote every year, you know. But that will go away because the aid that they vote on will go away and be replaced by what is essentially a very intricate cluster of defense industrial business arrangements that will be difficult to see as they're being put together and be independent of political oversight by the foreign policy committees of the House and the Senate. And that's really quite bracing, if I can put it that way. It's really something new and different because what the new legislation says is that the Israeli integration with the U.S. defense procurement and R&D systems will be managed by an executive agent within the Pentagon who will have reach throughout the Pentagon and all its programs, looking for opportunities to integrate Israel and U.S. efforts in a range of very sensitive areas like counter-drone programs, subterranean warfare, missile and air defense, artificial intelligence, quantum systems, autonomous systems, directed energy, sensors, cyber, electronic warfare, biotechnology, medical defense, data fusion, contested logistics, manufacturing and co-production, and a number of other emerging technology programs that the two governments will agree upon. And this is, pretty sweeping. Now, in some respects, it's not as good an arrangement as, let's say, the Japanese and the British have with the United States, where those countries are considered to be part of the U.S. defense industrial base. Okay, and that that gives them a lot of reach. But they don't have an executive agent in the Pentagon who will be an immensely powerful person because of the amount of money that he controls and the scope of the programs that he has access to. This is something really, kind of new and different. And even though this legislation doesn't make Israel formally part of the U.S. Defense industrial base, it does so in a different and less visible way.
1: So just in the last minute or so then, Steve, obviously the number two guy at the Pentagon, Steven Feinberg, comes out of DynCorp, a defense contractor. And I'm assuming that he has his fingerprints on this and will play an important role. On the other hand, you have Elbridge Colby at the DOD, who's been arguing that the U.S. needs to get out of the Middle East. So you've got, on a strategic level, is this a clash between those who see Israel as the unsinkable aircraft carrier and the U.S. foothold in the Middle East? Or do the Elbridge Colbys of the world have an argument, which is probably being, I imagine, reinforced by the catastrophe in the Gulf, this ridiculous war that Trump has got us into? So I'm just wondering, in terms of the to and fro there within the Pentagon itself, is there two different strategic visions here?
0: Well, Elbridge Colby is the undersecretary for policy in the Pentagon. That is not chopped liver. That's a very important position. It's really the number three position, civilian position in the Pentagon. So he does have a voice, but it's fairly clear that at least up until now, his voice has not carried the argument within, ethereal circles of Washington policymaking. Now, the defeat, and I'm not sure that there's another word for it, at least at this point, that the United States is facing in its war with Iran, we'll see whether that strengthens Colby's hand internally in intramural debates about where the United States should be focusing its military and diplomatic efforts. You have to concede, I think, that China is a more important issue strategically for the United States than is the Middle East. And it's not really clear what was so compelling in strategic terms that led the administration to go to war against Iran. I think the Israelis made an argument in favor of doing this, and Trump bought it. But he was the first president ever to buy that argument. And the Israelis have been making that argument, with every administration until Trump's second term. So And in fact, they made it in Trump's first term and he didn't buy it. Anyway, something changed. But maybe given how things have played out, Trump will see things differently and authorize the Pentagon to resume its focus on East Asia, on the Western Pacific. But I mean, we'll see.
1: Well, Steve Simon, I thank you very much for joining us here today.
0: Thanks a lot, Ian.
1: And again, I've been speaking with Stephen Simon, who served on the National Security Council staff as a senior director for Middle Eastern and North African affairs, and also worked on the NSC staff on counterterrorism and Middle East security policy. These assignments followed a 15-year career at the United States Department of State. He's currently a senior research fellow at the Quincy Institute for Responsible Statecraft and a distinguished fellow and professor of political science at Dartmouth College. And his latest book is Grand Delusion, The Rise and Fall of American Ambition in the Middle East. And he has a report at the Quincy Institute, The Disappearing Aid Check, The Future of U.S.-Israel Defense Support. And this has been Background Briefing. I'm Ian Masters, and I'd like to thank producers Graham Fitzgibbon and Asher Price. And if you've missed any of today's program and would like to explore our vast archives, you can visit us at backgroundbriefing.org, where we'll include extended interviews searchable by topic, and have made it easy for you to sign up for the daily email updates that provide links to resources, articles, and books discussed on the program. Also, you can find links there
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3: Trump's DOJ hunts E. Jean Carroll's helpers. ICE critics unmasked. Don Jr. cashes in for $620 million. Netanyahu shreds the ceasefire. Peter Thiel runs. And gilded horses for the king? Good morning. This is the Commonwealth Report. News for the public, not the powerful. Has Trump's DOJ just declared war on his accusers' friends? The Justice Department just opened a criminal probe into the nonprofit that helped pay E. Jean Carroll's legal bills. You remember Carroll. She's the writer who took Donald Trump to court and won. A jury found that Trump sexually assaulted her. Another jury hit him with an $83 million verdict for defaming her. Now federal prosecutors in Chicago are investigating LinkedIn co-founder Reid Hoffman's nonprofit, American Future Republic, looking at possible money laundering, obstruction, and conspiracy. They're also weighing whether Carroll, who's 82 years old, might be charged with perjury for what she said in a 2022 deposition. Trump's own former lawyer, Todd Blanche, had to recuse himself from this one. The president lost in court. Now his Justice Department is going after the woman who beat him and the donor who helped her afford a lawyer. This is what vindictive prosecution looks like. Why does the DOJ want to know who's posting mean things about ICE? The Justice Department is now subpoenaing Reddit and X for the names, addresses, and banking information of anonymous users who criticize ICE. That's right. If you posted something rude about masked agents grabbing people off the street or even killing them, federal prosecutors want to know who you are. The subpoenas were signed out of Jeanine Pirro's U.S. Attorney's Office in Washington. One of the targeted Reddit posts? According to the user's lawyer, it was simple as, quote, expletive ICE. Attorney Lauren Reagan called it a bad faith attempt to unmask dissenters. The First Amendment Coalition pointed out that the Federalist Papers were written anonymously by the founders for a reason. They understood that to speak freely against power, sometimes you need to hide your name. The whole point of this is to chill speech, and it appears to be working. Did Don Jr. just get $620 million of your money? ProPublica blew the lid off a stunning act of corruption this week. Last November, the Pentagon announced a $620 million loan to a tiny North Carolina startup called Vulcan Elements. The company had under 50 employees. 3 months earlier, Donald Trump Jr.'s venture capital firm had quietly bought a stake in it. The Pentagon and Trump Jr. both swore there was no favoritism, but ProPublica found the request to fund Vulcan came directly from the White House, specifically from Peter Navarro, Trump Jr.'s close friend. Defense Department staff were told to ram the deal through in weeks. One source quoted said, quote, the call came from the White House. After the loan, Vulcan's valuation jumped from $200 million to roughly $2 billion. Bush-era ethics lawyer Richard Painter put it plainly. He said, this is the corruption that we pay for. That's our tax money making the president's family richer. Netanyahu tears up the ceasefire and ordered 70% of Gaza seized. Benjamin Netanyahu just announced he's ordered the Israeli army to seize 70% of Gaza. Under the ceasefire deal brokered last October, Israel was supposed to hold 53%. Now they hold 60% and want more. Netanyahu said it from a stage in an illegal West Bank settlement, telling the crowd, "We're squeezing Hamas." Since the ceasefire began, Israeli forces have killed more than 900 Palestinians, at least 229 of them children. Gaza's 2.2 million people are being squeezed into a sliver of land smaller than the city of Atlanta. Netanyahu is fighting for his political life before the next election, so he's chosen to bulldoze a truce, defy a U.S. brokered deal, and accelerate what his own defense minister openly calls voluntary migration. Human rights experts call it ethnic cleansing. The world watches. Washington stays quiet. Is Peter Thiel building a doomsday bunker? You betcha. Billionaire Peter Thiel, the man behind Palantir and J.D. Vance's political career, has packed up and moved to Argentina. The New York Times reported he's enrolled his kids in school there and quietly bought a plot of land in neighboring Uruguay. Why Argentina? Thiel once said it would, quote, hardly be affected by a nuclear war in North America. Author Joyce Carol Oates called the news chilling. Other commentators online asked the obvious question, are we about to get very bad news about AI or about something worse? When the people closest to power start running for distant continents and building bunkers, working Americans should pay close attention. The lifeboats are being lowered, and we're not on them. A king bedazzles statues. A republic feeds its people. What has America become? And finally, the Trump administration is spending $5 million of your tax dollars to slather four bronze horse statues at the Lincoln Memorial in 24-karat gold leaf. Yes, gold-plated horses. While SNAP gets cut and kids in Gaza starve, the National Park Service signed a $5 million contract with a Maryland gilder to make the horses shiny. It's part of $95 million in D.C. beautification spending that Trump has lined up. A king bedazzles statues. A republic, however, feeds its people. We used to know the difference. And that's the way it is today, Friday, May 29th, 2026. I'm Tom Hartman.

0: the Tom Hartman Program.
1: Hey, welcome to the third hour of our program. Benjamin Netanyahu says he has given orders to the Israeli army to seize control of 70% of the Gaza Strip. Now, they've just destroyed the Gaza Strip. They've basically bombed this vital, active, kind of living city into a series of cities, actually. It's a fairly large area back to the Stone Age. And we brokered the ceasefire back in October and established this demarcation line where Israel controlled 53% of Gaza. Now they've taken 60%, and Netanyahu, standing on property that was stolen from Palestinians over in the West Bank, yesterday declared that he was going to go for 70%. To hell with the treaty with the United States. We don't care what the United States says. They'll still send us money. Our AIPAC will continue to buy politicians of both parties, and nobody's going to challenge us. The defense minister, Israel Katz, said the ultimate goal is to move large numbers of Palestinians out of Gaza. In other words, ethnic cleansing. And Jared Kushner is like, oh, yeah, we can build some hotels there and resorts. I mean, it's on the Mediterranean. It's on the sea. It's a great place. The Trump plan said, and this is the treaty that they signed or the agreement that they signed or whatever it is legally, no one will be forced to leave Gaza. And those who wish to leave will be free to do so and free to return. We will encourage people to stay and offer them the opportunity to build a better Gaza. Well, that's not what Netanyahu and his defense minister are now saying. Netanyahu is basically now declaring that the entire Trump deal is null and void. This is just obscene, and it's obscene that we're paying for it. That Israel's using our weaponry, using our dollars, our billions of dollars every year, to commit genocide in Gaza and steal land from people on the West Bank. It's obscene that Netanyahu took $1 billion and gave it to Hamas in the first place. It's obscene that on October 7th, when Hamas did this god-awful terror attack on Israel, that Netanyahu didn't respond for hours, for half a day. There's all kinds of wild conspiracy theories floating around that one. I'm not going to dignify them other than pointing to them, but... This is just a very, very challenging and difficult time for the Gazans, for Palestinians. I realize it's also a difficult time for many Israelis. All of Israel is not with Netanyahu on this. In fact, there's a good chunk of Israel that's outraged about this. The Israeli progressive newspaper Haaretz, chronicles this, and you can read it online. But... As Adam Smith said a few minutes ago on this program, or an hour ago on this program, we need to be leaning on Israel to behave like a decent citizen of the world. These are my words, not his, but the kind of the essence of what he was saying. Meanwhile, the Justice Department, our Justice Department, our Department of Justice, now being run by Trump's personal criminal defense lawyer, who, by the way, Pam Bondi just threw out of the bus. She said that the reason that the redactions are wrong, the reasons that women were outed, the reason that Donald Trump's name was blacked out thousands of times in the pages that were released, the Epstein files that were released, the reason for that was because she gave it all to Todd Blanche to take care of. It wasn't her job. She didn't do it. He did. That same Justice Department being run by Todd Blanche now wants to know if you have criticized ICE... on Reddit or on X, they want to know who you are. They want your name, they want your address, they want your banking information. This is a wild story. This is from Yahoo News. The U.S. Attorney's Office for Washington, led by Jeanine Pirro, has subpoenaed the social media companies as part of criminal investigations. Now, so far, we only know of two people that they've gone after because those people were notified by Reddit and by X that they were being, that they had been, that their data had been subpoenaed by the Justice Department. And they apparently went to the press. But, I mean, this is wild. The First Amendment, the whole point of the First Amendment, or of the free speech provision of the First Amendment, was a response to the fact that in the 1770s and for 100 years prior to that in the American colonies, if you spoke out against the king, they came and got you. They dragged you off. They stuck you in prison. You know, we know today that James Madison and Alexander Hamilton wrote the majority. John Jay wrote a few of them, but they wrote the majority of the Federalist Papers, the arguments that were made in a series of newspaper articles, the arguments that were made for ratifying the Constitution of the United States. It was a sales pitch for the Constitution, essentially. You know, the Constitution was put together in 1787 and wasn't ratified for 2 years, 1789. That's when we really became a country, was 1789. The 200th anniversary of this country will be, you know, another decade and a half down the road. But in any case, the reason for the First Amendment was to prevent exactly this kind of thing. I mean, the essence of the First Amendment is that unless you're making a direct threat against somebody, you may say anything you want. And the phrase that at least one of these two people whose information has been subpoenaed by Jeanine Pirro, who appears to be doing, I mean, you know, everybody used to make fun of her because she always looked like she was drunk on the air. They call her, you know, Judge Boxwine. Now it's like, you know, the junior Nazi or something. One of the two people whose information they are seeking to get, apparently his offending post was, he said, the F word, you know, the four-letter F word, followed by the letters ICE. That was his entire post. F ICE. And now ICE, or the Department of Justice, wants to know who said that. Where do they live? Where do they bank? What are the details of their lives? You know, how much money do they make? How do we go after this? And this is a criminal investigation. You have to hire a criminal defense attorney, which can be very expensive. I mean, keep in mind, the vast majority of these prosecutions that we're seeing, the prosecution of James Comey, the prosecution of Clapper, the prosecution of Adam Schiff, going after Letitia James, you know, going after E. Jean Carroll. The goal is not to put them in jail, because they know that at the end of the day, that's not going to happen. People think, oh, well, it's not a big deal, you know, James Comey can, you know, just win in court. But it could cost him $100,000 to win in court, and it upends his life for years. And that's the point. The investigation itself, the indictment itself, that is the punishment. That is the lawfare, this favorite expression of the Republicans. That is the exploitation of our legal system, the use of our legal system to do something that is just a complete and obvious violation of our Constitution, of the First Amendment to the Constitution. Chilling free speech is the goal here. The goal is to terrify people. That's what authoritarian governments do. This is what dictators do. Trump wants to be a dictator. He wants to be Nero or Caligula. He wants to be Vladimir Putin. And, you know, he figures the way to get there is to terrify anybody who might stand up to him and destroy their lives if possible. And he's been doing that quite successfully, actually. This is just so wrong. This is so fundamentally un-American.
0: This is the Tom Hartman Program.
1: And now we've got a tech billionaire who is fleeing the country and worried about Armageddon. I'll tell you about that after the break, Steve.

0: There we go. Gary in Lexington, Kentucky. Hey, Gary, what's on your mind today?
1: I can't believe you dropped in on me. I wanted to push back on the Hasselbeck syndrome.
0: Mm-hmm.
1: After I heard that, I did kind of a deep dive. I'm mm-hmm. kind of like the Google king.
0: This is the and thing where one satellite falls apart and it takes out five other satellites, and those take out 50 satellites, and pretty soon all the satellites are gone, right? Just for people who just tuned in.
1: Yes, and he likened it to a nuclear chain reaction.
0: Right.
1: Well, there's a reason why that doesn't work.
0: Okay.
1: But let me preface that by saying I was 6 years old when I watched on television the first moonwalk. And ever since then, I've followed all of Apollo. And on Quora, I don't know if you're ever on Quora, but I'm on their Apollo list. And I've learned more in the last 5 years about this. But my point was that I had a professor around here in the Lexington area. His name was Dr. Paul Ray. He tracked Sputnik. Okay.
0: Mm-hmm.
1: Before anybody else was, and this was before, you know, he tracked Sputnik, and so NASA, you know, wanted him to do, you know, so he got in with NASA as a kind of a consultant.
0: Good.
1: And he ended up.
0: So Gary, I got a break coming up here in about 40 seconds. Can you tell me how the chain reaction scenario doesn't work?
1: It's because the particles are too widespread. There's junk all through the space.
0: Yeah, that
1: any
0: makes sense.
1: One of these, if you're talking about the atomic, it's a non-critical. It doesn't go from one to the other like
0: right.
1: it does.
0: Right, like with a nuclear bomb, you've got to really jam that stuff together. In fact, that's why you have to have a conventional explosive to trigger a nuclear chain reaction.
1: And that's why they are debunking this one. But I was going to say one other thing about I followed Apollo 11 all the way from, so I know a lot of this, and also follow it all the way past space shuttle and everything else.
0: Yeah.
1: And that's how
0: I
1: know
0: that. I'm sorry, I'm out of time, but I got it. 19 and a half minutes past the hour. We'll be right back.

0: Commonwealth Report is journalism that works for you, not corporations, not billionaires. News for the public, not the powerful. 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Stay informed, stay empowered. Human beings have a couple of unique characteristics. The first is that we can be very tender and loving and concerned and toward people we perceive as being our group, us. We can also be extraordinarily violent against people that we consider to be them, if we think of them or this other as a threat. Probably a classic example of this is Adolf Hitler convincing Germans that, you know, Jews were a threat to them and good Germans going along with the Holocaust. Well, this othering is built into our DNA. This is, you know, ancient stuff. And the Republican Party, since the time of Nixon, when he started, you know, picking up the white racist vote after Democrats laid it down in the 60s, the Republicans have been using this to try to other minorities in America as a political strategy. And this is really deadly stuff. There's a whole op-ed about it over at HartmanReport.com. Is othering human nature's deadliest instinct? Check it out. Twenty-one minutes past the hour. Welcome back. So Peter Thiel is one of the original PayPal guys. It's how him and Elon Musk made their first big bucks. And he's also started Palantir, the company that's basically spying on us, according to a lot of folks. And he has apparently moved to Argentina. Now, Peter has been traveling around the world giving speeches about the Antichrist and claiming that we're living in the last days and Jesus is going to return and all this kind of strange stuff. And now he's moved to Argentina and apparently enrolled his children in Argentinian schools and bought a big fancy mansion in the fanciest parts of downtown Buenos Aires. And he's become good friends with, the crazy Milei, the crazy president of Argentina. Luis and I were in Buenos Aires, Argentina, the week that Milei was elected. It was a fascinating time to be there. But and Thiel has also apparently bought land in Uruguay, where, quote, observers have speculated the property could include a bunker to shelter from nuclear apocalypse. So here's a guy who owns the largest share, I believe, in Palantir, which is one of our military intelligence companies, who has been talking about the end times and has decided, hey, it's time to leave America and head to another hemisphere. Now, this is also the guy, by the way, who created J.D. Vance. J.D. Vance, by the way, is the fourth name that he's used in his life. And J.D. Vance was like this obscure author who had written this book, Trashing Hillbillies, and are kind of claiming to be one, even though he grew up in the suburbs of Cincinnati or Cleveland, I forget which. But anyhow, Peter Thiel kind of plucked him out of obscurity, made him rich, gave him his own, or helped him, you know, build his own venture capital fund, and then poured just ungodly amounts of cash into the election against Sherrod Brown to make him the senator from Ohio, and then bumped him up to vice president. Peter Thiel pretty much single-handedly did that, according to the reports that, you know, pretty much anybody can read. And he also put a $1.25 million into Trump back in 2016, an early Trump supporter. So he's also got a deep connection to generative artificial intelligence. So some folks are saying, are we about to give really bad news about AI? Or does Peter Thiel know something about, you know, an impending war with Russia that could lead to nuclear weapons being thrown at the United States or with China? I mean, what does this guy know that we don't know? Why has he left the country? People scratching their heads. I don't have any answers to these questions. I'm as baffled by this whole thing as anybody else. Of course, Peter Thiel, I mean, he was not born here. He was born in Germany. He spent part of his life in South Africa and part of his childhood, and now he lives here. So, well, actually, now he lives in Argentina. So what's up? I don't know. It's fascinating, though. Bill in Clifton, New Jersey. Hey, Bill, what's on your mind today?
1: Yeah, hi. I just want to mention first that Uruguay is like the playground of Argentina. And I think that's where the president was Colonel Stroessner, you know, and they had a lot of German people living there.
2: Yeah.
1: But I don't understand what happened with Harriet Tubman. What's that?
2: The Boys in the Band, the story about all the Nazis fleeing to Argentina, yeah.
1: Right. Yeah, well, also they planned the Fourth Reich from there. They were building nuclear facilities so that they could send missiles to America down there before the U.S. got into it with the Russia in a missile race, which sort of squashed it. Mm. But anyway... there was a passing Congress, Harriet Tubman, I think it was 2006, was supposed to be on the bill that has Jackson on it now.
2: That's correct, the 2019 bill. And Trump put an end to that in 2017, as I recall.
1: Yeah, right. And the reason why there's no living person put on the bill is because this guy named Clark, Spencer Clark, he was the engraving. He was supposed to put on the guy for Lewis and Clark, and since his name was Clark, he put his own picture up instead on the, I think it was the 5 cent.
2: Bill. Yeah, this is 1866. Yeah.
1: Wait, there's not enough money for coins in there, or coins, so they were making fractional dollar bills. Mm. So I think he put his face on the 5 cent.
2: Yeah. And that's why Congress passed a law saying that no living person can have their image on U.S. currency. That law was passed in the 1860s in response to this guy Clark, who was the head of the Bureau of Engraving or whatever they called it back then, putting his own picture on the 5 cent bill. Yeah, you're absolutely right, Bill.
1: Right. Plus, he hired 300 women who were supposedly during the Civil War were either daughters or mothers, and they were all good looking, and he betted a lot of them.
2: Oh, jeez. Yeah, the sordid history of America. Bill, thank you for the call. That's fascinating. I guess we got to look into Mr. Clark now. 27 minutes past the hour. I'll be picking up your calls on the other side of the break. It's Anything Goes Weekend here on the Tom Hartman Program. Stick around. We'll be right back.
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2: It's the place where despair is not an option. I'll be right back with your calls.

DOJ hunts aging Carroll's helpers. ICE critics unmasked. Junior cashes in for $620 million. Netanyahu shreds the ceasefire. Peter Thiel runs. And gilded horses for the king? Good morning. This is the Commonwealth Report. News for the public, not the powerful. Has Trump's DOJ just declared war on his accusers' friends? The Justice Department just opened a criminal probe into the nonprofit that helped pay E. Jean Carroll's legal bills. You remember Carroll. She's the writer who took Donald Trump to court and won. A jury found that Trump sexually assaulted her. Another jury hit him with an $83 million verdict for defaming her. Now federal prosecutors in Chicago are investigating LinkedIn co-founder Reid Hoffman's nonprofit, American Future Republic, looking at possible money laundering, obstruction, and conspiracy. They're also weighing whether Carroll, who's 82 years old, might be charged with perjury for what she said in a 2022 deposition. Trump's own former lawyer, Todd Blanche, had to recuse himself from this one. The president lost in court. Now his Justice Department is going after the woman who beat him and the donor who helped her afford a lawyer. This is what vindictive prosecution looks like. Why does the DOJ want to know who's posting mean things about ICE? The Justice Department is now subpoenaing Reddit and X for the names, addresses, and banking information of anonymous users who criticize ICE. That's right. If you posted something rude about masked agents grabbing people off the street or even killing them, federal prosecutors want to know who you are. The subpoenas were signed out of Jeanine Pirro's U.S. Attorney's Office in Washington. One of the targeted Reddit posts? According to the user's lawyer, it was simple as, quote, expletive ICE. Attorney Lauren Reagan called it a bad faith attempt to unmask dissenters. The First Amendment Coalition pointed out that the Federalist Papers were written anonymously by the founders for a reason. They understood that to speak freely against power, sometimes you need to hide your name. The whole point of this is to chill speech, and it appears to be working. Did Don Jr. just get $620 million of your money? ProPublica blew the lid off a stunning act of corruption this week. Last November, the Pentagon announced a $620 million loan to a tiny North Carolina startup called Vulcan Elements. The company had under 50 employees. 3 months earlier, Donald Trump Jr.'s venture capital firm had quietly bought a stake in it. The Pentagon and Trump Jr. both swore there was no favoritism, but ProPublica found the request to fund Vulcan came directly from the White House, specifically from Peter Navarro, Trump Jr.'s close friend. Defense Department staff were told to ram the deal through in weeks. One source quoted said, quote, the call came from the White House. After the loan, Vulcan's valuation jumped from $200 million to roughly $2 billion. Bush-era ethics lawyer Richard Painter put it plainly. He said, this is the corruption that we pay for. That's our tax money making the president's family richer. Netanyahu tears up the ceasefire and ordered 70% of Gaza seized. Benjamin Netanyahu just announced he's ordered the Israeli army to seize 70% of Gaza. Under the ceasefire deal brokered last October, Israel was supposed to hold 53%. Now they hold 60% and want more. Netanyahu said it from a stage in an illegal West Bank settlement, telling the crowd, we're squeezing Hamas. Since the ceasefire began, Israeli forces have killed more than 900 Palestinians, at least 229 of them children. Gaza's 2.2 million people are being squeezed into a sliver of land smaller than the city of Atlanta. Netanyahu is fighting for his political life before the next election, so he's chosen to bulldoze a truce, defy a U.S. brokered deal, and accelerate what his own defense minister openly calls voluntary migration. Human rights experts call it ethnic cleansing. The world watches. Washington stays quiet. Is Peter Thiel building a doomsday bunker? You betcha. Billionaire Peter Thiel, the man behind Palantir and J.D. Vance's political career, has packed up and moved to Argentina. The New York Times reported he's enrolled his kids in school there and quietly bought a plot of land in neighboring Uruguay. Why Argentina? Thiel once said it would, quote, hardly be affected by a nuclear war in North America. Author Joyce Carol Oates called the news chilling. Other commentators online asked the obvious question,
question. Are we about to get very bad news about AI or about something worse? When the people closest to power start running for distant continents and building bunkers, working Americans should pay close attention. The lifeboats are being lowered, and we're not on them. A king bedazzles statues. A republic feeds its people. What has America become? And finally, the Trump administration is spending $5 million of your tax dollars to slather four bronze horse statues at the Lincoln Memorial in 24-karat gold leaf. Yes, gold-plated horses. While SNAP gets cut and kids in Gaza starve, the National Park Service signed a $5 million contract with a Maryland gilder to make the horses shiny. It's part of $95 million in D.C. beautification spending that Trump has lined up. A king bedazzles statues. A republic, however, feeds its people. We used to know the difference. And that's the way it is today, Friday, May 29th, 2026. I'm Tom Hartman.

0: 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Did you know that the ancient Roman Republic, you know, which for 480 years was actually a democratic republic before Julius Caesar kind of ended the democracy phase and replaced it with the autocracy phase, that they were brought down by a very small group of very rich people. The richest man in ancient Rome was Marcus Licinius Crassus. He was the richest guy. He, the billionaire of Rome. And he frankly hated the Roman free bread for all welfare system. It was being paid for with his tax dollars, after all. So him and Pompey the Great and a few other rich guys got together, and they basically crashed Rome. They turned it into an oligarchy and then into a tyranny. And the parallels to what Trump is doing right now are absolutely shocking. There's an article about it over at HartmanReport.com titled "American Caesar: Trump's Path to Power Mirrors Rome's Darkest Days." Check it out. Welcome back. 35 minutes past the hour. Picking up your calls here, Bill in Port Townsend, Washington. Hey, Bill, what's up? Bill in Port Townsend, Washington. We've got the pot up for the phones. Alrighty, I'm going to put Bill on hold here for a minute. He's on line six, excuse me, Mateo. Bobby in La Puente, California. Hey, Bobby, what's up?
1: Gratitude. I want to thank you for educating me and Vivian on a Medicare and Medicare Advantage, because Vivian just had surgery last week at Caesar Sinai. Mm-hmm. You know, and I had total faith, and I want to thank you and Louise, and thank Mateo, because my opinion, one heart, one mind, and that includes your callers. I'm just grateful, you know,
0: Thank you, Bobby. I'm grateful for you, too. Is Vivian okay?
1: You know.
0: She's recovering okay?
1: She's coming home today.
0: Home
1: today, and the first day she called sounded wonderful, like a new heart. Mm-hmm. And I got a new heart. If it wasn't for Vivian, I shared with you, Tom, I wouldn't be here alive. And then I include the Teamsters. So what I'm saying is this show expanding my intellect, even though I'm a dropout, but this is the best education, humanitarian. Gaza, I pray for Gaza, Ukraine, always. I'm doing a sweat next week and a lot of prayers, and your show is included. They keep on pushing. I tell people about it. You're on at 6 p.m. KPFK, you share, I support them. I'm just totally grateful. You know, I got chills and you understand?
0: I do. I do. Bobby, thank you very much.
1: I'm totally grateful.
0: It's so nice to hear from you. And
1: you're
0: please,
1: a brother.
0: Yeah, back at you, Bobby. And please give our love to Vivian, too. It's great to hear that she's doing well.
1: Thank you.
0: Sure enough. Good talking to you, Bobby. Yep. Okay. Thank you, Bobby. James in Hollywood. Hey, James, what's up?
2: Mr. Hartman's still the smartest man in all of media. Even your callers are just getting brilliant. Man, some of them almost make me cry. Anyhow, I don't know if you heard about Trump's executive order to end mail-in voting.
0: Mm-hmm. Yeah, that was a while back, yeah.
2: Yeah,
0: it's blocked,
2: but no,
0: right,
2: it's
0: now.
2: A federal judge just said it's okay to proceed, which means that unless California or blue states submit all the records of every voter, they don't get mail-in voting.
0: Whoa. Did this happen today?
2: Yes. No. It happened. I called in yesterday when I first read it, just before your show, but I'm a religious, you know, you're my professor. I don't miss a minute of your show.
0: Well, I was unaware of this, James. Happened. Thanks for the tip. I will go look it up and see what I can find out.
2: It happened yesterday. I had Mateo, but I know how busy you are, and you do deep dives into everything. Yes. And I couldn't believe the stuff you said when I started listening in 2006 or 2007, but I realized everything you say is true and backed up with facts.
0: Yeah.
2: And Trump signed the executive order to end mail-in voting.
0: Yeah.
2: Well, so that's
0: okay.
2: How he votes.
0: Let me dig into that, James. Thank you so much for the tip. I appreciate it. It's great to hear from you, and I hope you have a wonderful weekend. Kip in Leverett, Massachusetts. Hey, Kip, what's on your mind today?
3: Thanks for taking my call, Tom.
0: Sure.
3: Just one question. I'm 78 years old, and during the time that I have left, I would like to think that we're going to get rid of Trump before it's too late. My question to you is, I'm tired of going to demonstrations. I'm tired of going to, No King's Action. We need to ramp it up a little bit more. And I want your advice as to what we can do to make sure that Trump doesn't remain in office during his remaining 2 years. Do you have any thoughts about that?
0: Yeah, the remedy for a corrupt presidency is, I believe it was Madison wrote in the Federalist Papers. Actually, it's probably Hamilton wrote in the Federalist Papers, because Hamilton did most of the ranting about Article II, is impeachment. And, Trump has accurately predicted that if the Democrats get control of the House, they will impeach him. And I think he's pissed off enough Republicans in the Senate that regardless of who controls the Senate, there's actually a chance he could get convicted in the Senate this time. So Kip, we need to do everything we can to get as many Democrats elected this fall as possible. Show up at your local Democratic Party and support the candidates. Kip, I wish you well. Thank you for the call. Johan in Los Angeles. Hey, Johan, what's up?
4: Talk about the DOJ stuff. As soon as I learned about the Constitution was written by slave owners, I knew it was like...
0: It was 50-50, actually.
4: Yeah.
0: The guys who showed up, I forget the number, I think it was 57, whatever. The people who showed up to write the Constitution were from both southern and northern states, and half of them, roughly, were outspoken opponents of slavery, and about half of them were either slave owners or represented areas where slavery was legal. So it was a hot topic, but it wasn't entirely slave owners who wrote the Constitution, not by a long shot.
4: Right, but how far are we going to go when, people have no threat to public, gets beaten by police officers? Now it's like... DOJ is going after people who say something about ICE, and when other far right is like,
0: this is what fascism
4: is
0: like.
4: It's like a Mussolini when the we don't argue but we destroy. So how far are you going to go? As you know, that Trump tried to terminate the Constitution. Isn't it better to Democrats and rest of the pack come with the new constitution at this point? What do you think?
0: The danger of coming up with a new constitution, Johan, and by the way, Republicans have been working on this project for over 20 years. And they've got a website for it and everything. Every year they have a dress rehearsal in Washington, D.C., where hundreds of people from all 50 states come. And it's called conventionofstates.com or .org is their website, where all these people come and they come up with their ideas. Oh, yeah, let's make corporations persons. Let's do away with taxes on billionaires. They've got all kinds of wacky ideas. Republicans have been pushing this forever, that we need to rewrite the Constitution. I think it's very dangerous to open up the Constitution to being rewritten. I think there's some really brilliant pieces to it. I do think that what we need to do is amend the Constitution to reverse the insanity that has been introduced into constitutional law by the Supreme Court, by corrupt right-wing justices on the Supreme Court. The top of that list, of course, is corporate personhood. And then just below that is this doctrine that money is the same thing as speech, and so billionaires can do whatever they want in elections and spend unlimited amounts of money. We should be able to regulate money. Money is not speech. So,
4: what about Jefferson's 19-year, every 19-year thing?
0: Well, he said that once, that every generation should basically reboot the country, to do otherwise would be like asking a man to wear the clothes he wore as a child. And I get that. Later in his life, he kind of pulled back from that position and was talking about how dangerous that could be. So it can be really dangerous to selectively quote Thomas Jefferson. He said a lot. I've got half these books behind my head. There's a 20-volume set of his collected writings that were published in 1909 on the anniversary of his leaving office. So, you know,

0: Welcome back. Bill in Port Townsend, Washington. Hey, Bill, what's on your mind today?
1: Hey, Tom. Thanks for taking my call, and thank you for your voice. It's paramount. You said earlier in the show that this thing at the top of our government is following Putin, wants to be a dictator. But I would, in my mind, it is a dictatorship we're living under right now. This thing does not acknowledge the separation of powers, respect the power of the purse. He does not respect the constitutional order or the rule of law, therefore should not be called a president.
0: Yeah, I get what you're saying, Bill. I mean, you know, Trump went to war in violation of the Constitution. Trump is enriching himself and his family in violation of the Constitution. Trump is refusing to spend money in violation of the Constitution. I mean, there's just a whole bunch of areas where what you're saying is absolutely right.
1: By definition, it shouldn't be referred to as a president any longer.
0: So what do you call
1: it? Referred to as the
0: resident?
1: The dictator.
0: The dictator. Yeah. Okay. Well, I don't object to that.
1: And we should get on talking point. For 11 years, I've heard this seditionist Republican Party refer to us as a Democrat Party. Third grade name caller, let's go play higher than they are, like Michelle says. Mm-hmm. And we'll just not use this thing's name ever again.
0: Yeah.
1: Voldemort him.
0: Yeah, I get it.
1: His head would explode.
0: Yeah. Well, I think we all look forward to the day when he's no longer our president. I mean, whether that happens as a result of his being impeached or at the end of his term, we'll see. But, Bill, thank you for the call. Andrew in Redlands, California. Hey, Andrew, thanks for listening to KPFK. What's up?
2: Yeah, hey, Tom. I think Charlie Chaplin did a film called The Dictator.
0: He did.
2: Had a really good.
0: He did, making
2: really
0: fun of Hitler. He wore a little mustache.
2: Yeah, I had a great speech in there, in there too.
0: Yeah, it did. He had a monologue that was really very relevant to today, actually.
2: Yeah, awesome. I want to talk about the California election, the race here. We're having a primary on the 2nd. I submitted my ballot. I am a very progressive politically. I'm a Green Party member, but I did vote for Tom Steyer for governor.
0: Mm-hmm. A lot of people are.
2: He's the only person out of the leaders and the Democrats who supports the wealth tax.
0: Mm-hmm.
2: And but I also like to point out, even though there's a lot of pushback for him funding his own campaign and the fact that he's a billionaire, I think he's a rare billionaire. I think he actually sets an example for wealthy people.
0: I think you're right, Andrew. I do. The other one is J.B. Pritzker. J.B. Pritzker is also a billionaire, the governor of Illinois, and he's a good man. And he's my favorite candidate for president, frankly, right at this moment.
2: Right. Now, but Tom Steyer, I think the fact that he's funding his own campaign, I think that's a positive. Mm-hmm. He won't have to do any favors to people once he gets into office.
0: Exactly. And by the way, that was Donald Trump's sales pitch in 2016. Remember, I'm so rich, nobody can buy me.
2: Right.
0: Turns out he was going through his teeth, but I think with Steyer, I think that's actually true. Andrew, I got to run, but thank you for the call. Spot on. Good talking to you. We'll be back in 60 seconds here with more of your calls. Stay with us.

Hey, thanks so much for sharing our program and for reaching out to our stations and sponsors and letting them know that you're listening. It really means a lot to us. When I was a little kid, my grandmother had a piano, and I loved to play it. I was incompetent, but I was figuring out all kinds of stuff. And then I kind of got away from it, and, you know, went to school, and things got busy, and just lost track of it. Well, now there's this fascinating new study out of the University of Geneva, Switzerland, that is

0: is making me think maybe I should go back and learn the piano. What they found was that they took a group of 132 healthy older adults, retired, 62 to 78 years old. Half of them learned the piano. Half of them took music classes without learning the piano. And what they found was that those who learned the piano actually had the strongest increase in their memory, in their mental competence, their mental faculties. Those who took the music classes also did well, but learning the piano was a huge step. So check it out. There's a whole long rant about this over at HartmanReport.com. Check it out. Back 10 minutes before the hour, picking up your calls here. Dan in Altoona, Pennsylvania. Hey, Dan, what's up?
1: Hey, Tom. How you doing, bud?
0: Good. What's on your mind?
1: Yeah, good, good. Yeah, long time no talk. Hey, so I just wanted to touch base about your caller, Mr. Smith, here at the beginning of the show. Mm-hmm. And some of the things he was saying kind of rubbed me the wrong way, so I did a little bit of research. And it turns out he's the second highest paid member in Washington when it comes to AIPAC money. He made about $500,000 in AIPAC donations since he's been a member. And it just sounded to me like he was parroting Israel talking points every time he was asked about AIPAC and, you know, what we should do about Israel and in the Gaza.
0: Yeah, I think he's defensive about that. I mean, he's got a primary challenger who is a progressive who isn't not taking AIPAC money, and that's become an issue in the election. So I'm guessing that's probably why you were hearing that.
1: Right. And I mean, if you think about it, $500,000, that kind of sounds like a bribe to me. You know, like, why wouldn't you work in the interest of whoever gave you that much money? And, you know, we just have to be aware of how these candidates are getting their money. And we need to make better decisions because, you know, Israel does own our government right now, unfortunately.
0: Oh, they own a chunk of it. You know, I get that. But that said, I'm not going to do purity tests for any member of Congress who wants to come on this program and answer unfiltered questions. When the Congress come on this program and take calls from listeners, I take the calls in the order they came in. I don't screen them. We ask people what the topic is. That's it. And that's just, you know, we always do that. But we don't exclude anybody from asking a question. So if he's willing to do that, and it's no secret that he takes AIPAC money, God bless him. We need more Democrats. We'll see how he does in the primary in Washington State. But I'm very, very happy that the number one Democrat on the House Defense Committee or whatever it's called, is willing to come on this program and take calls from people. I think it's an honorable thing. Dan, thanks for the call. Aaron in Upper Marlboro, Maryland. What's on your mind today?
2: Yeah, Tom, a few things. I called earlier, said that we were basically witnessing a daylight bank robbery. Yeah. In addition to that, I think we're having a going out of business sale.
0: It appears.
2: And as far as the corporations are people. Mm-hmm. In 2008, when we had the meltdown, I don't remember Lehman or his brother going to jail doing any time.
0: Yeah, no, it was amazing. Neither Bush nor Obama sent any of those banksters to prison. And those guys made off with billions of dollars, including billions of our tax dollars.
2: And then when the government asked them what they did with it, they said, none of your business, and they went right back to giving themselves big, fat raises and lighting their cigars with $100 bills.
0: You're absolutely right.
2: And
0: it's one of the reasons why people are pissed off with the Democratic Party.
2: And with this weaponization thing, it's Looney Tunes. I don't know if you remember, but I remember there were cartoons, Saturday morning cartoons, and it was one I remember. This just reminded me of it. It was a The scenario was it was a bank robbery, and the police surrounded the bank, and, come out with your hands up. And the guy came out with the gun to his head. Mm. And everybody said, no, don't shoot. He might kill a hostage.
0: You're thinking of the movie Blazing Saddles, Aaron.
2: Oh, okay. It was cartoonish then, too. Yeah. But now we have real life imitating art.
0: I know.
2: I mean, that's what this weapon is, where he's...
0: I know. And now we've got billionaires fleeing the country. Peter Thiel going, getting out of the Northern Hemisphere here. What does he know that we don't know?
2: Yeah, that's the going out of business part.
0: Yeah, it's wild stuff.
2: And let's not And don't get confused with these Republicans. They don't all of a sudden have religion. They will regress to the mean. I mean, you still got to vote and do your bit. And I don't even know if that's going to matter. I get it,
0: Aaron. I've got to move along. But your points are well made. Thank you, Lafayette in Foster City, California. Hey, Lafayette, what's up?
3: Hi, Tom. You know, first they came for the comedians, but I said nothing because I wasn't that funny. I want to talk about the climate crisis. Stanley Augustus Ousley, he moved to the Southern Hemisphere because he had a dream of a giant storm that would turn things from hot to cold at the poles. But basically, it's the methane. It's the methane, stupid, to borrow the Clinton campaign, because carbon dioxide has a half-life of over 1,000 years. We're not going to do anything with cars, but methane only is 20 years or less, so we could actually cool things down. And so on the local level, you make sure your dump doesn't leak methane, and don't let them put a data center in your town. Make them go to the Permian and use that cheap methane and just burn it off.
0: Well, burning off that methane is converting it to carbon dioxide. That's not helpful either.
3: But it's much safer. It's much lower.
0: I would much rather see them building out solar farms. I mean, there's large, you know, if they want to build a data center in Texas, hell, the entire state, you can put out enough solar panels to power a data center without a problem if you got enough land. I mean, you know, but I get your point. Lafayette, thanks for the call. Don in Applegate, California. Hey, Don, what's on your mind today?
4: Yeah, hey. Hi, Tom. I wanted to talk about the ruling in 2010 about Citizens United.
0: Mm-hmm.
4: You know, you're aware of it, I'm sure. But
0: I wrote a book about it.
4: It basically makes it legal to bribe candidates.
0: That's right. And judges. Yes. Yep, you're absolutely right.
4: I mean,
0: Don, I got to run. It's the end of the show. But thank you. Yes, Citizens United is evil. And, you know, brought to you by five corrupt Republicans, with Clarence Thomas being the deciding vote. Hey, special thanks to Louise Hartman, Sean Taylor, Jamie Holly, Nigel Peacock, Sue Nethercutt, Patrick Hoyt, Geraldine Halbert, Ron Hartenbaum, Chase Spross, Nicholas Miller, Pat Sweeney, Jeremy Peterson, Connor Arroyo, Karna Verde, Josiah Wester, Martha Salinas, Mateo Robertson, Diane Russell, and Ruben Michaels, all the fine people who work on this program and make it happen. And thank you to you for passing the good word along and sharing our program with other people. Get out there, get active, tag your it. Have a wonderful weekend, and I will catch up with you on Monday.
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I won't hurt you anymore. Jeremy Zucker, Chelsea Cutler. Brilliant song. I'm Ted Waits. That show is called Under the Influence. We play music. Yeah. All right. I know you were way ahead of me on that, weren't you? We play music from artists who will be appearing in the local area within the next week. On top of that, through contact with the artists themselves, through research, there's an identification made of who influenced them, or him, or her. And we'll play a cut of that music. We'll give you an example of that right now. We're going to play a cut from Caleb Codell. And oh, by the way, we need to do a clarification. We had some technical difficulties a few weeks ago in our show. I think, from what we know, our show went into the vapor. Not Vic's vapor, but the vapor. And then last week we were visiting the crazy people of New England, and we were away. So we're back, but what we're going to do is we're going to basically go back to a couple of weeks ago and play the song, play the show that did not broadcast. And we're doing that, because it's easy. We already got the show lined up, and so that's the truth. But it's also true that we really, really liked the mix on for this show, and you didn't hear it, and so we want you to hear it, okay? So partially what we'll be doing is referencing bygones. How about that? Yeah, okay, let's play something that is irrelevant. No. But we will be playing some stuff where the artists have already come and gone. Okay. We'll try to distinguish that as much as we can. And we will weave in some stuff that we listen to and relate to artists who will be appearing in the local area within the upcoming week. All right. If that didn't make any sense, then hang in, because we're going to make it even more difficult to understand. No, we're not going to do that. I'm Ted Whiteside. The show is called Under the Influence. I'm really, really, really, really pleased to be back with you today. His name is Caleb Codell. He was at Cat's Cradle this past Sunday. I know, this is going to sound weird. Yeah, let's get you all excited and then tell you it's already happened. Well, at least it allows you to sort of catch up to who's been around and who you like and who you don't. Caleb Codell, it's called Miss You.

I miss you like crazy. I miss you like crazy. Caleb Cordell. He's identified John Moreland as an influence. The song's called Latchkey Kid.

John Moylan. He does some nice stuff. If you're not familiar with him, check him out. Talented guy. As everyone knows, the entire universe, just a few people know that lyrics are, I'm a lyrics freak. And I think I made a promise about a month or so ago that I was going to spend a little more time identifying and sharing with you some lyrics from individual songs that we were listening to. John Moylan just had the line, I look into the mirror and I see a man that I never thought that I could be. Well said, John. And Caleb had a great line. Caleb Cordell, who we played before John Moylan. The lyric is, friends and money have a way of leaving. Nice line. I'm Ted Whiteside. And see, you're getting some insight into what this show is all about. People ask, well, what does it mean that you're going to play material from artists who will be appearing in the local area? Well, local area is defined here pretty much as the triangle. For those of you listening in Great Britain, and we know some of you are, that doesn't mean anything to you. But if you took out your world atlas, you'd find out. It encompasses about three or four counties. And you can hear in the background, we have our sound engineer reporting in with the ducks. Yeah, letting us know how we sound, and we're coming across, and all, and we'll talk with her in just a few moments. Yeah, good. Let's see what she had to say.

Okay. Yes, that was a unplanned pause, but we got a text message, and we want to make sure that we're broadcasting okay, and that's the message that's was on our phone. And yes, we went from for those of you who track us, we went from dogs barking to ducks quacking. I think our next move in terms of rings will be just something really, really simple and melodic. Yeah. Anyway, what we were saying is when we say artists who will be appearing in the local area, we mean the Triangle, which is the counties of Wake and the county of Orange and the county of Durham. That's three. That makes a triangle. Within those are all the nooks and crannies that you might expect in any environment. So Raleigh is in Wake County. Cary is in Wake County. Chapel Hill is in Orange County. Carrboro is in Orange County. And guess what? I know you're getting ahead of me. Durham is in Durham County. Those people know how to get things done without elaboration. What county are you from? Durham. What city? Durham. no, I already told you. I said Durham. Okay. Where are we? Well, I got a group by the name of Chatham County Lions, and we're going to be playing. Going to be playing quite a bit of material from a tribute that took place last Saturday, and it was a tribute to the deceased member of Trey Chico. I know I didn't say that correct, but that's about as close as I'm going to get to it. She was just a real talented woman. A whole bunch of local folks, many of them national figures, came to Cat's Cradle last Saturday and paid tribute. This is one of the groups that was there. Chatham County Lions.

Stevie Earle. You know, there's things about Stevie Earle that, rumors and, pieces of information don't always cast him in the most positive light. But boy, he's had a tough life, and he's survived. He's still out there. That was a live performance. And he knows how to put a song together. It's a beautiful song. It's called Jerusalem. Stevie Earle. And surprisingly, Chatham County Line, which a lot of people would say, they're a bluegrass band. Well, they identify Stevie Earle as a significant influence on their musical development. So it just tells you, the width and breadth of diversity and how talented folks appreciate talented folks and are influenced by them. There's that word again. I'm Ted Whiteside. The show is called Under the Influence, and we hope you're doing well. We're doing okay. We ventured up into the Northeast and spent several days there. It's always interesting to go home, and that's probably an understatement. It's interesting. I used to have a friend who said interesting is the least definitive word in the English language, and probably true. Oh, that's interesting. Interesting. Well, anyway, the sojourn, that's a little bit of French, up into the Northeast was great, awful. It's life. I don't know who says it's life and life only. Bobby Dylan. It's all right, Ma. It's life and life only. Yeah, Bob was right. Another individual who appeared at the tribute at Cat's Cradle last weekend, a local legend. This woman can sing. And she's around town. She's, I believe, in Raleigh. You bump into her, or at least you see her periodically. Really, really talented gal. Her name is Tiff Merritt. And this is a cut along with a friend of hers, Sam Beam. She performed this at the tribute. Something Came Over Me.

Her name is Tiff Merrick. Boy, the harmony on that song is really, really beautiful. Sam Beam harmonizing with Tiff Merrick. Tiff Merrick, you know, one of the things that happens in the human experience is that you lose track of who's where and when and how they're evolving, et cetera, et cetera, et cetera. You know, unless you see them on a pretty regular basis. I was taken by the fact that, and I hope she doesn't hold this against me, but the Tiff Merrick is 51 years old. And, you know, maybe I'm unique about this. I don't think so, but we have pictures, you know, in our mind. And, you know, my pictures of Tiff Merrick go back to when she was 25, you know. And that's like, oh, okay, she's a little older now. there's nothing profound in this epistle that I'm delivering here. It's just struck me that, well, she's 51. And I'm only 28. I'm lying, but that's okay. We should lie about it. We should lie about it. I had, she's passed, but my mother was an inveterate liar about her age. And I finally had to say to her after years and years and years and years of her subtracting a year every time her birthday came around. And I finally had to say to her, I said, Ma, you know, you got to stop doing this because at the point you're reporting now, I, your son, is older than you. To which she said, don't tell anybody. Okay. That was Manhattan Millie. A great, great gal. Tiff Merritt knows who to tip her hat to if she wears a hat. She's tipping her hat to Patsy Cline.

late, great Patsy Cline, identified by Tiff Merritt as a significant influence on her musical development. Isn't that pretty cool? I'm Ted Whiteside. The show is called Under the Influence. We're looking at, I don't know, how about 9:43? That sounds right. 43 minutes after the hour. This is after the hour or before the hour? I think it's after the hour, right? Yeah, good. I'm Ted Whiteside. The show is called Under the Influence, and we are back, back, back, back, back, back, back, back.

in Raleigh, North Carolina, and it is a sports bar, a sports pub. Call it what you will. It's a place where people gather to have something to drink, have something to eat, and watch some sports. I think 1, 2, 3, 4, 5, 6, 7, I think there's 9 big screens. I mean big screens, not your, you know, 50-inch screen, but triple of that size. I mean, amazing. And this is, whoops, excuse me, I hit my own microphone. This is a time that you might want to be venturing out to watch sports on a big screen TV. Maybe it'll change the luck of the Carolina Hurricanes, who I think surprisingly lost the other night on Tuesday night. Well, they're playing again today, this evening, and the series is series is into its second game for the Stanley Cup, and this game is in Raleigh, and then they head out to Las Vegas for the next two games. So go Canes. They played okay the other night. They just, I think everybody along the line has underestimated the Las Vegas team, because they are gritty, and they make it difficult for their opponents. Anyway, if you want to see all of that action big screen, you might want to venture over to the Brick House. And we really, really, really, really, really, really, really appreciate their support. They're an underwriter. And you, too, can be an underwriter and get mentions like this. And I'll talk about the Brick House again once or twice more and during the show. All of that for like $300. What? $300? I'm not talking a week. I'm talking $300 for the year. For the year. And it'd be big help to us. You know, one of the things, we are a 501c3 nonprofit. And one of the things that was surprising, I think, to a lot of people, is that we pay rent. We reside in the brand new library in Carrboro. We have a studio there. But we pay rent to be able to use that space. It's, town space, and it was made available to us, which is great. But at the same time, we have expenses and other expenses, equipment particularly. Nobody is paid. Well, that's not the kind of deal we're running here. So, a gift, a contribution. You'd be contributing to a nonprofit, so you can think about your tax implications for that. But we would love, I absolutely love a check for $25. We would fall off our chair with a check or a credit card of $50. Do what you can. We put a lot of energy and time and effort into maintaining this unique experiment with community radio. And we'd like to think that there are people out there who care about us and care about the entity, care about WCOM and care about community radio. And those people can be moved to be a contributor and help us out. So give us some thought. We would appreciate it.

I'll talk about another one of our wonderful underwriters in just a little bit. And we're also going to get to the weather. We got a lot going on today. And we also want to get to what's going on. What's going on? So you just listened to Tiff Merritt, Something Came Over Me, her duet with Sam Beam. And that was followed up by Patsy Cline, who Tiff has identified as a significant influence. Good taste. We're going to play a cut from the Milk Carton Kids. That's right. They're called the Milk Carton Kids. And I saw them. I don't remember the name of the venue. It was a small concert space in Durham, actually, right off the main drag. You probably couldn't sit more than maybe 100 people in that room. And the place closed. I'm sorry, I'm referring to it as the place. I don't remember the name of the place, but there you go again, the place. Maybe that's what it should have been called. It was a sit-down venue. I saw a couple of acts there. They were operative for maybe a year or so, and I don't know what happened. They just went away. But the Milk Carton Kids were there, and you know, you could almost reach out and touch them. That's how intimate and small that setting was. Anyway, they are a really, really interesting group. They do some very, very funny stuff. They're not comedians per se, but by way of presenting their material to you, they have a really, really good sense of humor, and they can be very, very funny. It's Kenneth Pattingale and Joey Ryan. They're from the West Coast. They're from L.A. They've been together for a while now. The concert I saw them do, as I just referenced, was easily 5, 6, 7, 8 years ago. So they're hanging in there. This is, I think this is a live performance. Let's see. Yeah, it is. Milk Carton Kids. That's actually live from Lincoln Theater. The song is called Memphis. Beautiful song.

Thank you.

Milk Carton Kids. Some beautiful, beautiful lines in that song. We're overwatching. Sun goes down over Dolly Parton Bridge. As our country takes its final breath. Yeah. The Cody sisters, they were in town about a week and a half ago. And we sort of switched this. We sort of switched this over because the group that was, or the entity that was in town, was the Cody sisters, and they identified Milk Carton Kids as influential. So there you go. I read an article I was just checking. I think I had a live call for the show, but that wasn't the case. But I was reading an article recently about the phenomena of voices and harmonies among siblings. And the author was basically taking the position there is a sound that and it's a nuanced sound that siblings in doing harmonies are able to achieve, and not every other duet, so to speak, is able to operate at the same level. Or at least present at that same level. Thought that was interesting. And this is probably an example of that. By the way, you're listening to WCOM LP, Chapel Hill and Carrboro. And these are the Cody sisters.

Cody Sisters. Stop wishing for what might have been. Nice stuff. And they identified Milk Carton Kids as influential. Let's talk a little bit about our other underwriter. That happens to be Overture Centennial, which is a 55 plus. I don't know if it's plus 55 or 55 plus. Does it make any difference? I don't think so. It's a community, a couple hundred people. Active. We all have apartments. I said we, that's true, because that's where we broadcast from. And they've been kind enough to say, you know, we're a community. And you are representing a community radio station. Let's dance. Well, they didn't say let's dance, but they did say we want to support you. We want to be an underwriter. And they are. And they've been great. Absolutely great. So, use that as an example. It's a business. The Brick House. Overture Centennial. You could have your business named maybe 6-7 times a show. Week after week after week. Think about it. We're going to get to what's going on. We're going to get to that in just a bit. But let's play. This is, I'm going to play these two songs back to back. Because this is a little bit different. I think that, and I don't consider it to be an insult. I don't think so. But I've been told, well, what you play is Americana. And, you know, how do you respond to that? The answer is, yeah. But the implication is to the detriment or to the absence of a broader view of music, contemporary music. So I try to include that. And, you know, we do bluegrass, we do blues, and we do punky rock and roll every so often if we like it. I'm going to play two cuts back to back that should reflect the diversity and brilliant. I'm going to take the word brilliant back. The okay activity of putting a show together. How about that? Sometimes it's accidental. The group is called Cold. And the song is called Quiet Now. And then we're going to play the cut after that, identifying an influence for them. And you might be surprised. But for now, let's start with Cold. Quiet Now.

0: And now we're gonna break to an LL Cool J video, so.
1: Yes, you're right. Alice in Chains. I don't think that's, I don't think we've ever played them before. That's a nice cut, too. And the cut preceding that was Cold, in the song Quiet Now. Cold was in town on the 23rd of May. I'm sure they put on a good show. But Alice in Chains is sort of fun. I surprise myself sometimes because I was listening to cuts and Cold identified Alice in Chains as an influence. I'm thinking, well, yeah, okay, maybe there's other influences. And I'm listening, and I listen to No Excuses, the cut you just heard, which was live from the Majestic Theater in Brooklyn. I listened, and I said, That's right. I said, Yeah. All right. I want to hear some weather. Let's see if we can get our weather woman. And I've explained now to you, to my loyal fans, numerous times, which probably the definition of that is three times, that we're not going to call her the weather girl. No. That's an insult. And not the woman, not the weather lady. No. That's, you know, too, like you'd have to have a bonnet on. No. No, this is the weather woman. Like Helen Reedy. All right, let's see if she's awake enough and of enough voice to give us a brief window into the weather. Everybody ready? Alexa, what's the weather in Raleigh for today?
2: It's a beautiful day in Raleigh, currently 78 degrees and sunny. Today's high will be 89 with a low of 54.
1: Thank you.
2: You're welcome. Enjoy that gorgeous sunshine.
1: We will. Let's try again. Let's get a little broader. We got the forecast for today, 89. Pretty cool. No, not cool. Pretty warm. Alexa, what is the forecast for the weather for the weekend?
2: Looking at the weekend ahead, it'll be partly cloudy with highs of 94 on Saturday and 96 on Sunday. Lows will be 65 and 69, respectively.
1: Thank you.
2: Perfect. Hope you have a great weekend.
1: Thank you very much. You too. Well, there you go. It's going to be hot on Saturday and Sunday in the 90s. Whoa. We're going to play a cut. This combination of people, we're all going to be part of that tribute for the deceased member of Tres Chico. And these are three very, very talented in our backyard artists, Skylar Gadaz, Kate Ruddy, and Libby Rodenborough. Any one of those folks is a treat to see them or you'd even just listen. Here they are together. The song is called Supposed to Make You Happy.

cool song. Supposed to make you happy. That's Skylar Gadaz, Kate Ruddy, and Libby Rodenbro. Doing some nice, nice stuff. And they identified, I guess, in a collective way, Hope Sandoval, better known as the lead singer for Maisie Star. And we're going to get to that in just a moment. I know, we're teasing. I wanted to share a little bit of what's going on around town, The Raleigh International Food Festival is taking place on Saturday in downtown Raleigh, 11 o'clock until 9 p.m. International cuisine, cultural performances, dance demonstrations, family activities, vendor marketplace. It's identified and defined as a premier early summer triangle event. On the same day, in the same city, the Out Raleigh Parade, Pride Parade, it will take place. Parade and festival activities, live entertainment, food trucks. I'm turning pages. Community organizations, family-friendly programming. One of the largest annual celebrations in Raleigh. Coming up on June 19th, a couple weeks from now, Juneteenth celebrations, the 19th to the 21st, multiple events through Raleigh and Durham, capital city. Juneteenth events, community festivals, live music, family activities, educational tables, food vendors, heritage programming. Juneteenth has become one of the Triangle's largest cultural celebration weekends. How about the summer concert series? Midtown Beach Music Series. That's going to be taking place in North Hills, and that's June 4th. That means today. The 11th, the 18th, and the 25th of June. Typically 6 o'clock until around 9 o'clock in the evening. It's identified as popular among adults 40 plus, dancers, social groups, lawn chair concert fans. Features beach music and classic Carolina party bands. Yes, I am reading. Now, how about live at Lake Raleigh on Thursdays? And that's on the Centennial campus, so you got to find Lake Raleigh around here. I'm not exactly sure how to direct you, but I'm sure you can figure it out. Outdoor concerts beside the lake featuring folk, Americana, indie music, food vendors. Excellent sunset venue. We're going to get to more as we go forward. A lot going on. Did I say a lot? I did. I'm Ted Whiteside. The show is called Under the Influence. Well, what's that all about? What we do is we play music from artists who'll be appearing in the local area within the next week. And then through some research, through some communication with the artists themselves, an identification of who was influential on their musical development or for their musical development,
We identify that, and we play a cut of that music. That's pretty straightforward. We're going to do that right now. We just played Skylar Gadaz, Kate Ruddy, and Libby Rodenbro. And they identified Maisie Star, which is Hope Sandoval's group. The song's called I've Gotta Stop.

0: Maisie Star. They do some really nice stuff, don't they? Hope Sandoval, lead singer. Songs go, I've got to stop. Isn't that true for all of us? Slow down, slow down. I'm Ted Whiteside. Show's called All of the... the show is called Under the Influence, and what we do is we play music from artists who will be appearing in the local area within the next week, and then we... Through a number of different approaches, we find out who influenced them using a play cut of theirs. How about that? So what else is going on? Let's see if we got anything. We got so much going on. How about the Freight Train Blues? That's in Carborough. On Fridays... So it must be, a regular thing. It's at the Carborough Town Commons. Historic outdoor concert series featuring blues, folk, Americana, regional performers. One of Triangle's longest-running free music traditions. How about that? That's cool. And then it's Saturday at Saxapore, which is an area. Every Saturday between 5 and 8. Outdoor music, food trucks, craft beverages, family atmosphere. How about some park events? Downtown Cary Park. Throughout June, outdoor movies, fitness classes, family game nights, live music, food events, community gatherings. This is one of the most active public spaces in the region. And right across from our studio, my studio, is Dorothea Dix Park. June programming, family recreation, food truck events, community celebrations, outdoor fitness. The new Gibson Play Plaza is expected to draw significant family traffic this summer. That is a brand new place for kids. All right, we'll be back with more. Hopefully you're taking notes. I wanted to tip our hat to a few folks. Chris, hopefully you're listening, and hopefully you're picking us up well and accurately, and thank you for your patience with us. Jacques, same thing. We have a couple of dear friends who have shows on WCOM. Uncle Dougie on Tuesday afternoon, and you're not going to find somebody who knows more about the genesis of rock and roll than Uncle Dougie. You may have to go on the schedule to see when he's going to be conducting a show again, but you want to check out Legendary. Absolutely. Somebody said to me recently, you're a legend. And I'm thinking, am I that old? You know, come on. And I don't think I'm a legend to begin with. So, but this guy is. That's Rocco. And check out our schedule on WCOM. And that will identify for you when and where. And Carol is running a Saturday morning show. I think she's doing 3 hours, which, as we know, that's a challenge. A good challenge, but takes a lot of preparation. So, a tip of the hat to all of those folks. They allow WCOM to stay on the air. They allow me the opportunity to come in and make your day, No, I didn't. Somebody else said that. The woman's name is Laura Lynn Dossett, and from her album, I Am, songs by Lynn Swisher Spears. Laura Lynn Dossett.
1: Don't think about the bitter.

What a beautiful song, huh? You just got used to it. By and by. Laura Lynn Dissett identified Joan Baez as an influence. I don't hear much from Joan at this point in time, but I did pull up a cut, which is, I think, a pretty unique cut. It's Joan and her sister, Mimi Fariña. Mimi died very young, in her early 50s, from lung cancer. And her husband, Richard Fariña, who wrote the book Been Down So Long It Looks Like Up to Me, he died quite a few years ago in a motorcycle accident. In fact, at the which occurred on the day of the outcoming, the coming out of his novel, which I just referenced, Been Down So Long It Looks Like Up to Me. And that was a real loss, because he was a talent unto his own right. Joan Baez, Mimi Fariña, Donovan's song, Catch the Wind.

call Ain't Too Good at Losing. Let's see if we can get ourselves out of here with Cowboy Junkies. We'll be back next week. Looking forward to seeing you. Thanks for listening.

0: 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Hey, this is Eric Sommer, and I'm coming to you through the magic of radio, WCOM, community radio here in Carborough, North Carolina. 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
1: Right here. It's 8 o'clock. You're listening to WHUPLP Hillsboro, where the LP stands for Lingering Particulates. It is Thursday, June the 4th, 2026. Time for the 3D news. 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Or on a delay basis, 103.5 FM, WCOM in Carborough. I'm your host, Mr. B. Day two of a three consecutive all news day series of broadcasts covering the Triangle, in particular the core three counties, Orange, where we start, then Durham, then Wake. Got a Chatham story, see if we'll get to it today. And we will begin way up here in northern Orange County, beautiful historic downtown Hillsboro, to be precise. King Street, to be even more specific. Location of the WHUP Sky Tower. Put the pin in dead center on the map. You can measure it. And it lands right on top of our building. After we finish in Northern Orange, we'll go to Southern Orange, Chapel Hill, Carborough. Don't have a lot of information about the budget meetings that have been happening, finalizing municipal budgets. The county will not formally vote on its budget, but will make all the important decisions at its meeting tonight. The town will finalize its budget on Monday, but those decisions have also been made. So right now, we're in the final stages of the budget season. Talk a little bit more about it, but I don't have a lot of extra information. Hoping to see what the town discussed, what the town board members talked about in deciding to increase the tax rate 2 cents. The video has not yet been posted. I was not able to watch it in real time. But if they streamed it, it seems like, okay, post it. Let's see who said what about that. Anyway, we'll get to all of that and a few tunes as well. Starting with a Raleigh artist. Both the individual and band of the same name, Kit McKay. He's got a new record album release party is happening tomorrow night at the Poorhouse. Don't have that new album yet, but I want you to know about it because they were, slash he was, in the WHUP studios for a live session a couple of years back. So let's hear an older tune from Kit McKay, called the Raleigh Blues.

0: McKay from the album The Holy Goat. That's the Raleigh Blues. Came out in 2022. Great song, actually. The song's about a place. Pepper, the canon of American folk music. And that's a really solid one from the Triangle. Kit McKay. Album release party tomorrow night at the Poorhouse. 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And the website tells you about the team, why you might want to choose them if you have a case you think deserves representation. And they support WHUP as well as sponsor this show, the 3D News. The exclusive Mega Doppler 10,000 radar range XXZ forecast. It's going to get up to 90 in parts of the Triangle, but not here in Northern Orange. We're always a few degrees cooler, most of the time anyway, than Southern Orange and points east. So it'll only hit 87 today. You may be hearing 90 on other forecasts. A nice 55 tomorrow morning. I've been enjoying these cooler mornings. That's going to change tomorrow. 92 and 63, the high and low. Sunny today, mostly sunny tomorrow. A few clouds late in the day. And then on Saturday, low 90s once again. Partly cloudy, no rain. Looks like we may get some rain on Monday, but the forecast now showing, as it seems to do consistently, less rain predicted the closer you get to the date when the rain is slated to arrive. Less predicted than it starts out. So it was going to be maybe a quarter inch on Monday. Now we're down to less than a tenth of an inch in isolated thunderstorms. Best chance very, very early in the morning Monday while it's still dark. And then again, mid-late afternoon on Monday. But right now, it's looking less promising. And then into next week, it'll cool off a little bit Monday. Down to 90, and then in the 80s for the next couple of days after that. Then back up into the 90s for that second weekend in June. Going to have a hot summer, looks like. And by the way, you know, we are still in severe drought conditions all across the Piedmont and much of the state of North Carolina. Raleigh is under stage one water restrictions, which were imposed on April 20th when their drinking water supply, Falls Lake, hit 85% of capacity. It is now down to 72%. 4.4 feet below lake level. And you would think that the restrictions and the overarching drought conditions and whatever publicity has attended that would inspire Raleigh residents to curb their water use a little bit. But in fact, the opposite has happened. Water customers in the capital city used about 2 million gallons of water more last week than the previous week. About 61.9 million gallons of water per day, up from 59.7 million gallons the previous week. So 2.2 million gallons more used by residents. Stage 2 water restrictions Well, that won't happen until Falls Lake drops to 60%. So they're halfway there. Stage one water restrictions mean that you're only allowed to use irrigation, automatic spray irrigation between midnight and 10 a.m. There are other reasons to do that, too. And that homes with odd number addresses restricted to Tuesdays, even numbered Wednesdays. And there are penalties for noncompliance. We have not heard of any penalties yet being issued, even though people are using more and more water. This is not going to bode well for our water supply if people don't take heed. What requires people to listen and work together instead of, I'm using my water, I pay for it? I guess it just takes an extreme drought and then mandated water restrictions with enforcement. We just can't seem to do these things voluntarily. Orange County Commissioners on Tuesday at their business meeting, as we predicted they would, accepted the updated Orange County Agricultural Viability and Farmland Stewardship Plan, which replaces the last one, which was completed in 2009. That was done unanimously. What we don't know is whether or not this plan will be folded into the Comprehensive Land Use Plan 2050, which will pretty much outline how land is going to be used and how development will occur in the county for the next 24 years. Once it's adopted, will the commissioners make sure that the Agricultural Viability and Farmland Stewardship Plan guides the land use plan, or will it just be in there as a conflict and contradiction? Got to wait and see on that. They also, as we indicated they would, received the Opioid Advisory Committee proposal for the use of the opioid settlement funds. And they will finalize that on June 16th at their business meeting. An update from the Defend Maple View community. The Triangle Land Conservancy, which has a conservation easement on the former Maple View farmland, and is in a legal battle with Union Grove Farm over whether or not the conservation easement can be overridden by Union Grove's plan to build some agriculture-related amenities, partly for their own farming and partly to raise revenue through agritourism. Whether or not that will happen, what will happen, mired in the courts right now, and there will be a public hearing coming up on June 16th, I believe. June 15th. There'll be a couple of motions that will be heard by the judge in the case in Orange County Superior Court here in Hillsboro. Right now, there's a lot of motions and counterclaims. Union Grove Farms, which owns the property and wanted to build the large 2,500-seat amphitheater that the county ultimately rejected as not consistent with agritourism objectives and goals. Well, it appears that Union Grove Farm would like to submit a new request to the county for agritourism plans and maybe some kind of buildings with reduced capacity from the 2,500 seats and some unspecified related activities. They have not yet done this, but they're going to wait for the ruling, the final ruling, on whether the land is under the Triangle Land Conservancy's conservation easement and can be used for other purposes. The lawsuit alleges that Union Grove Farm is violating the terms of the conservation easement. Union Grove Farm disputes this, says that Triangle Land Conservancy essentially gave permission for some of these things and then reneged on it. So gave permission to use some of the land in the conservation easement for some of these agritourism uses and then changed its mind under pressure from the public. So that's all ongoing. You can read all about it, see the motions, counterclaims, get updates at defendmapleviewcommunity.com. A lot of techno-legal arguments, kind of hard to plow through, but maybe worth it. We'll mention tomorrow about the upcoming Board of Equalization and Review meetings to hear appeals to property tax rates and valuations, not rates, valuations. They do this at scheduled meetings. You can file your appeal. The deadline for filing is June 30th. There will be additional meetings throughout the month, including three on successive days, June 9th, 10th, and 11th. That is Tuesday, Wednesday, and Thursday of next week. We'll remind you about that. Orange County Commissioners meet tonight, and they will be adopting the budgets. The final discussions will take place. Still not sure what discussions have taken place, although we have a series of amendments to the proposed budget that would reduce or restore funding for all the libraries in Orange County, the two Orange County Public Libraries and the Chapel Hill Public Library, and the schools still to be decided. Not a lot of time, as I've mentioned. I'm not quite understanding why there's only half an hour to discuss these things. I think everyone is fairly set, everyone meaning the county commissioners, in their sense of these things and how they're going to vote. They just have to vote on the proposed amendments. And hopefully we'll have a report for you on Friday, but don't know if that is going to be possible. Once again, if someone's going to the meeting and wants to send me a recap, that'd be great. I'll share it with the masses. But that work session is tonight. It's at the Southern Human Services Center on Homestead Road in Chapel Hill. It is not here in Hillsborough at the Witted Building, this one anyway. So after the discussion, there will be a resolution of intent to adopt the budget with the various amendments that are approved, and the final approval will occur on June 16th. The candlelight vigil this Friday from 8:30 to 9:15, a short one. It'll be a solemn event to try and draw attention to cuts in health care. Two speakers, including Renee Price, our District 50 representative in the legislature, and Dr. Aparna Janal, who's on the Orange County Board of Health. They'll both be speaking. Again, 8:30, gather at the old courthouse, the Churton Street lawn, for that event. Hillsborough Ramble, we've mentioned this several times. Really interesting event. It's ticketed. starts with a garden tour at Moorfields from 10 to noon. And then the ramble itself, covering a whole bunch of different sites in historic downtown Hillsboro. And it'll close with a tour and reception at Airmount. Lunch is on your own. There aren't box lunches, but they are suggesting you patronize one of Hillsboro's many incredible restaurants. I think that's a fine idea. There are a number of places spotlighted on the ramble. Of course, the Alliance for Historic Hillsboro, Alexander Dixon House. I have a tour of that. The home of Stephen Burke and Randy Campbell and their collection of more than 1,200 miniature American folk art buildings, largest, if not the only one in the nation. Okinichi Replica Village, they'll tour that. Tamarind, historic home. The Eagle Lodge, number 19 on King Street. The Colonial Inn, Burwell School, and some other historic homes all on the list. And then Airmount, the closing reception, which is now run by the Richard Hampton Jenrette Foundation, which will host the event for tours and light refreshments at Airmount. That's Saturday. And Preservation North Carolina hosting that. PresNC.org, I believe, their website for more information. And let's see, the Hillsboro Classic Film Society, hillsboroclassicfilms.com. On Sunday, another free film, O Hazard Balthazar. It's a French film. It's about Balthazar, a donkey. His life. Sounds boring, but it's one of the greatest films of all time, according to most critics, including the public, which has given it a score in the top 2 percentile. And it's going to be introduced by filmmaker and film historian Tom Whiteside, founder of Durham Cinematheque. And he will lead the discussion afterward. It's a metaphor, the whole film. A little more about that tomorrow. But it's an amazing film you may not have a chance to see otherwise. 2 p.m., Passmore Center, hillsboroclassicfilms.com for more information. Town Board will meet and approve its fiscal year 2027 budget on Monday, 7 p.m., Town Hall Annex Board Meeting Room. And they will approve that 2-cent tax hike. And as I mentioned at the beginning of the show, still trying to get the video of the meeting. Where they discussed this and see who said what. Because I'm not sure. We know who said what from the first meeting. Not a lot was said. It was decided to do this. The 2-cent tax increase will generate about $480,000 in revenue. And they've had to reduce the budget in order to balance it by about $17,828, which came out of a few pots. Not a lot there. And they'll have to increase the water and sewer rates, as they do every year, in order to pay for the infrastructure. It's a separate pot of money. No choice on that, really. Let's take a musical break. Come back with round two of today's 3D News. Next up on the music lineup for today, the Cowboy Junkies, famous band from Canada. They're going to be playing at the Intimate Haw River Ballroom, the Cozy Confines, Cowboy Junkies. That show's tonight.
1: Okay.

The Cowboy Junkies from the album Such Ferocious Beauty, which came out a little more than a year ago. That was Throw a Match, that song. They're going to be at the Haw River Ballroom tonight. Not sure if there are tickets available, but a nice place to see that band from Canada, the Cowboy Junkies. Been playing now for a number of years. 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Well, they do estate planning and administration. 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Civil litigation. Any kind. 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They have people who can manage your cases. And their reputation precedes them. 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They sponsor the 3D News. They like to make local investments. And we appreciate that. Well, the lawsuit that seeks to pry the result of the UNC investigation of the School of Civic Life and Leadership proceeds. That may take a while to resolve. In the meantime, the News and Observer and Herald Sun decided to see if they could glean anything about the school from the syllabi, the course descriptions that the state legislature requires to be published. It doesn't just cover the School of Civic Life and Leadership. It covers everybody, all university institutions, state university institutions must publish their syllabi. That's to ostensibly weed out any DEI references. So they said, okay, well, we'll take a look at the School of Civic Life and Leadership's syllabi and see what we can find. And it turns out they are, the courses offered at the School of Civic Life and Leadership are riddled with religious, in particular Christian theology, and conservative ideology. Not surprising. They claim to be neutral. But one course, for example, called Pursuing the Good Life, looks like it's challenging, asking questions like, how should I live? Whom and how should I love? What claims do family, friends, and country have on me? What is the source of meaning, purpose, happiness, and transcendence? How should I deal with suffering, injustice, and my own mortality? Well, those are important questions for college students. They're all thinking about these kinds of things. One of the four texts to be studied in trying to figure out the good life, the Bible. One of four course materials. And so it goes throughout the syllabus and the other 20 courses reviewed by the NNO. Christianity, a central theme, with Scripture appearing in a variety of courses as texts. And the same with conservative ideology. A little bit more about the other thing. Political theology is a class, School of Civic Life and Leadership.
asking questions like, is politics inherently religious? Of course, the answer to that, well, maybe in the eye of the beholder. I hope they cover the fact that the First Amendment says there will be no establishment of any official religion, despite the intentions of many folks in government currently. Is the Antichrist a useful political concept? I guess that's a serious question. That course engages questions at the intersection of politics and theology. And they'll read theologians who argue for Christendom alongside their religious and non-religious opponents. I guess none of this is surprising, given the school's stated mission to inject a note of traditional conservatism into the school in general. A lot of people taking those courses, as the School of Civic Life and Leadership has been trumpeting, that's partly, maybe, because course requirements at the university, there's a lot of general course requirements. And in fact, some of those intersect the distribution requirements and tend to advantage School of Civic Life and Leadership classes, like the requirement that you take a class in a foundation of American democracy. There aren't a lot of other options. The more conservative thinkers represented in these classes include J.D. Vance, the vice president. His speech, American Statesmanship for the Golden Age, is part of the syllabus of one class, as well as National Conservatism, a Statement of Principles, published in 2019, and Roger Scruton's How to Be a Conservative, and, of course, The Tragedy of Liberalism. These all lean a very specific way. Of course, not much you can glean from that except what you might expect. UNC Board of Trustees has added a new member after the Board of Governors approved Dr. Kristen Baker of Cabarrus County to fill the seat left by John Pryor, who resigned after some controversy about his meddling in the athletics department. Baker was a former North Carolina House member who was redistricted out in 2025. While she was there, she chaired the House's Health Committee and was instrumental in North Carolina's updated abortion restrictions in 2023, and she helped lead the approval of the bill to outlaw transgender girls from playing on sports teams. So she is now a member of the Board of Trustees at UNC. Duke Energy had a public forum, the last of several, talking about their proposed rate increases. It was in Durham yesterday, Durham County Courthouse. It was packed with people who were opposed to the proposed 18% increase over the next 2 years. Year one, a 14% increase, and then an additional 4% the following year. Duke Energy spokesperson Jeff Brooks took the heat at the meeting, explaining that Duke has gained 150,000 customers the past 2 years from growth in the state, and they need the extra money to invest in the grid and match the state's growth. And let's not forget the increased needs for electricity from things like data centers. People complained about the fact that Duke had $5 billion in profits last year. He said, well, we may have $5 billion in profits,
But we're going to spend more than 10 or 12 billion or even 20 billion in different types of investments. So they're actually losing money or deficit spending. They're a net borrower, he said. It's a little disingenuous. Those rate increases, by the way, would mean the average customer for Duke Energy Electricity would pay $34 more per month after 2 years. $34 more a month. North Carolina Attorney General Jeff Jackson has argued that the proposed rate increase and the Duke profits too high. However, the North Carolina Utilities Commission will ultimately make the final decision. They tend to meet in the middle. That's the game. You ask for way more than you know you're going to get and ultimately get what you need or what you really want. They'll ask for 18%. They'll get 10%. They'll be very happy with that. So Duke Energy increased rates on the horizon. Part of Duke Street is closed if you are traveling Duke Street north from the Forest Hills area all the way up to Roxborough and beyond. You will notice that a piece of Duke Street between Trinity Avenue and Monmouth Ave now closed. They're going to be making a massive wetland project, creating some new tributaries connected to South Ellerby Creek. A restoration project that will improve water quality, reduce flooding, add green space, and hopefully support aquatic life. It'll include a 4.3-acre wetland, a loop trail that connects to the South Ellerby Creek Trail, and a pedestrian plaza along West Trinity Avenue with a lawn area, educational signage, and public art. It's going to be a while before it reopens. September, in fact. Mid-September is when that part of Duke Street is scheduled to reopen. So if you're one of those people who flies up Duke Street going 60 miles an hour, you're going to hit a detour as you approach Trinity Avenue. One more story. Out of Durham, a court granted preliminary approval to Duke Health System's class action lawsuit settlement to the tune of $3.7 million. That lawsuit stemming from the alleged sharing of patient information with Meta through MetaPixel, a tool that tracks website traffic and activity. This was one of a number of lawsuits filed against universities for sharing data, allegedly, with Meta through the Pixel. More than 800,000 individuals could be eligible for payouts. If you think you might be eligible, and you would be eligible if you logged into the Duke MyChart portal at least once between February of 2019 and June of 2022. 800,000 of you probably did, myself included, actually. You'll be eligible for payment. Of course, the settlement does not include any mention of wrongdoing by Duke University Health System. The lawsuit was filed after a news report that MetaPixel sent Facebook information about patient health conditions, medications, and demographics, such as sexual orientation and Pixel tracking found on Duke's appointment scheduling page, along with 32 other hospitals across the nation. Duke still maintains that, as they did from the outset, that no patient protected health information was transmitted. However, they have settled in the interest of closing that case. What would happen if you got this information and you were Meta? You would use it in targeted advertising on Facebook. Part of the settlement fund will be allocated to attorney's fees, and the rest distributed to affected people
That's about $5 a person if you get it, if you file and you succeed. So file for your $5 settlement today. Let's hear from Hildaland, a duet out of Maine that will be appearing at the Arts Center in Carrboro tonight. And a traditional tune from this fiddle and guitar duet.

from the album Fiddle Tunes by the band Hilda Land. That's the Brushy Fork of John's Creek. And that album came out in November of last year. Hilda Land duet featuring Louise Bishan from Orkney, Scotland, and mandolinist Ethan Setyawan from Goshen, Indiana. They both attended Berklee College of Music in Boston, now live in Cornish, Maine, and they're going to be at the Arts Center tonight. An amalgam of traditional Scottish and American music. Talented duo indeed. All right, back to the news. Home stretch segment. NC State received permission not long ago from the EPA to demolish Poe Hall, the former education building that was riddled with PCBs that many people feel contributed to their cancer diagnoses and other health ailments. NC State moving forward with plans to tear down Poe Hall within days of receiving approval. Of course, they'll have to heavily remediate the site and abate the PCBs and whatever other toxic substances might be in the building. I don't know if this means that the materials have been completely and thoroughly tested, if all the testing has been done, or if they're just trying to get rid of the evidence. However, fencing is now up and the demolition has begun. Eventually, Poe Hall will be replaced with a new home for the College of Education. But that's big news. Still many, many legal challenges working their way through the courts from people who say they receive

0: and sometimes, in some cases, fatal cancer diagnoses from exposure to the PCBs in Bohol. More toxic pollution news. This is fun stuff. 4 months after a letter was sent to residents of Knightdale saying, we got problem with your water, high uranium levels in your water. Sorry. The utility, Carolina Water Service, has sent another letter 4 months later. It's a little confusing. The utility says the most recent tests show the uranium levels are now within a safe range. They're not non-existent. They used filtration method that targets elements like uranium, pulls them out of the water. And they've also changed the control system at the well where the highest uranium levels were first detected. How high were those levels? Well, they were almost three times the maximum level that is allowed by the state of North Carolina. The letter, however, says that the average annual level for uranium in the water is still 1.5 times the maximum. Although it's actually down to about a third of the maximum. And that's because at each quarter, when they test, they have to send a letter with the average annual level. And because it was so high previously, the average annual level is still above the maximum. So it's a little confusing for the customers. The average incorporates prior results, and as new lower results are factored in, will continue to decrease over coming months, said Carolina Water Service spokeswoman Jessica Day. So you don't need to do anything, they have assured Knightdale residents using that water. It's now well below the maximum allowed, the maximum containment level. It's about a third now of the maximum containment level. I don't know that you want any uranium in your drinking water, but there it is. One more water pollution problem. 2 weeks after the massive sewage spill in Raleigh, Turkey Creek remains high in E. coli bacteria, that according to new tests from the group Sound Rivers. The state, of course, isn't doing much in the way of testing the waters around the spill. That leaves it up to the organizations like Sound Rivers to collect samples and test them. In fact, they collected 3 samples this past week. One from the spill site, one just downstream of the cleanup site, and a third one on Crabtree Creek, just downstream from the confluence with Turkey Creek, which feeds Falls Lake, the drinking water supply for Raleigh. First two sites failed to meet recreational water quality standards. One by a factor of 3.5, the other about 1.5 times the maximum. Crabtree Creek came back clean during the first round of sampling, but had elevated levels of E. coli this time around, possibly the result of urban runoff from the spill, or an indicator that some effects from the spill are flowing downstream. That, according to News River keeper Samantha Kropp. She said, because of the elevated levels of bacteria, the public should continue to avoid interacting with Turkey Creek and consider the contamination to be ongoing. In fact, the odor of sewage could still be detected at the first site 2 weeks after the original spill. The town of Fuquay-Varina approved their town budget, and that included a $10 million plan to add ball fields to a park site that had been gifted to them by the county, by Wake County, intended originally just to remain as green space, but they're going to convert it to ball fields. About 60 people showed up to oppose the project during the budget discussion. No one who spoke supported it, but all the commissioners voted for the budget and the ball field proposal except one. Town board members say Fuquay needs more fields because youth sports participation has grown as the town has exploded in size and there are long waiting lines. The Wake County commissioners said the town should have delayed this decision because they haven't completed environmental impact studies or economic impact studies or residential impact studies. None of that. Sig Hutchinson, former chair of the Wake County Commissioners, said he was involved with the acquisition of the property and intended to serve it as a, that it's be served, preserved as a natural park with trails and greenways. We had no intention to develop it into ball fields, he said. The town says the various studies, traffic studies, stormwater, etc., will be completed during the formal design and engineering process, so it's going to happen. $10 million, though, that's a big chunk of the budget. Another cost of growth. And that Duke Energy story we mentioned earlier that would add hefty amounts to your monthly electric bill. Duke Energy says it's because we're growing so fast. The hidden costs of growth once again rear their heads. Finally, a new 28-mile natural gas pipeline proposed for Chatham County that would run from Siler City to Moncure. Maybe not coincidentally, the two mega sites, the Siler City mega site for the Wolf Speed factory, the chip factory, and Moncure, the site of, well, maybe not the VinFast facility, but the other mega site down there, happens to run through the property of John and Gloria Alderman, who live pretty much off the grid and have been fighting environmental degradation around the country for years. He's an endangered species guy. The pipeline would bypass Pittsboro.
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and you are listening to Eco Justice Radio, a project of SoCal 350 Climate Action. Our show presents environmental and climate stories from a social justice frame, featuring voices not necessarily heard on mainstream media. Eco Justice Radio acknowledges that we record the show on the traditional territory of the Tongva and all of their relatives. Welcome. I am Jessica Aldridge. On today's show, Poetry and Politics, City on the Second Floor, I will be interviewing Matt Cedillo, poet and writer in residence at Rearte. Matt Cedillo, author of Mowing Leaves of Grass and City on the Second Floor, has been described as the best political poet in America and the poet laureate of struggle by famed historians and academics. He has appeared on C-SPAN and in the Los Angeles Times. He is also a returning guest of Eco Justice Radio. Check out episode 105, where he and fellow poet Awa Njai discuss spoken word, challenging mainstream discourse on climate.

0: yesterday, Matt Cedillo has been described in Roar magazine as one of the most important working class intellectuals of our time. Today, Matt will be discussing his latest book, City on the Second Floor, published by Flowersong Press. Author Paul Ortiz wrote, Matt Cedillo's poetic work is full of history, struggle, tragedy, anger, joy, despair, possibility, and faith in the struggles of working class people to overcome the forces of capitalism and racism. Cambridge professor Thomas Jeffrey Miley called his poetry electric, like a lightning bolt, and sees the work as a foray into sociology, into Marxist geography, as Cedillo roams the streets of Los Angeles, reporting what he sees and relaying what he knows. Famed journalist Greg Palast summed it up. Cedillo is vengeance, the one we've been waiting for. Thank you for tuning in to Eco Justice Radio and our show, Poetry and Politics, City on the Second Floor. I am your host, Jessica Aldridge, and it is my honor to welcome our guest, Matt Cedillo, author of Mowing Leaves of Grass and City on the Second Floor, and writer in residence at Rearte. Welcome to Eco Justice Radio.
1: Hey, thank you for having me. I'm really excited to be here.
0: I'm excited, too. This is the second time we've had you on the show. You've been involved with SoCal 350 since our inception, actually, before we were even SoCal 350. And at that point, we were doing a march, and you shared your poetry with us, which happens to be in your new book, City on the Second Floor. That piece of poetry is in the book. You've been described as the best political poet alive. What inspired you to embark upon your artistic and political journey?
1: Okay, so when I was a kid, I wanted to be a writer, right? And then like things happened, and you know, fast forward, that didn't quite work out. But before that, I wanted to be president of the United States because I understood, even as a little child, that I needed to get a job when I grew up, and I wanted the job where I'd be in charge of the most things. And then my father told me, you know, you can't be president because we're Mexican. And I was like, what? No, you don't understand. Like, I'm going to do this. And you know, as time went on, it really didn't make as much sense. So I was like, I'm going to be a writer, and I'm going to make art for art's sake. And I thought, I'm like 12 saying this kind of stuff. It's ridiculous. But like, that was my idea, and I wanted to write a novel and all this kind of stuff like that. But then, you know, things happen, work, and then I had to work, right? And then all of a sudden, you know, bad things happen, you know, winds and tides of the economy, and I got myself in a lot of bad situations. But then I was like, okay, I kind of recovered myself. I was going to the library more. I was reading all these books about political economy, and I'm like, I'm going to put away my dreams of being a bourgeois artist. I will now be a serious organizer. They may not like me, but they're going to respect me. And I had this ridiculous attitude. I read somewhere that you have to work harder than everybody to show that you know how to do the job so they'll respect you and then you can organize them. Absolutely not true. I worked so hard and everyone hated me because it just looked like I was kissing up to the bosses and making everyone demand more of them. And so like that plan did not work. I don't know who thought that was a good idea, but that didn't work. But then I came back home and I saw a friend of mine David Romero, was also a poet. He took me to an open mic. And when I went to this open mic, I saw these people doing this like kind of political type poetry and I heard it. And just like when you hear a voice on the radio and you can imitate, I knew I could imitate what the guy was doing. So I was like, I can come back here and I'm with this and they may not like me, but they're going to respect me, which was also a bad attitude. But anyways, that's how that happened. And now I have the life I have. So this kid that wanted to be an artist and this kid that wanted to be involved in politics has merged into one person. And that's who I am now.
0: And you're upbringing. You were raised in the suburb of East Los Angeles. Mm-hmm. How has that shaped your poetry?
1: Well, you know, growing up in El Sereno, it was a very beautiful thing. It's a very wonderful, great neighborhood. Very vibrant. The whole East Side, you know, El Sereno, City Terrace, Boyle Heights, Lincoln Heights, and East LA, obviously. So, you know, just growing up in that area, just being part of that kind of culture. It's an interesting thing because on the one hand, yeah, it's a very Mexican neighborhood and that's kind of known, but it's also a part of the world that a lot of people know about. Like that area is a place that a lot of people know about, and it's not the only place where the population lives. I mean, there's places in, you know, all throughout the San Gabriel Valley, all throughout the Inland Empire, all throughout the San Fernando Valley, where you have these very similar neighborhoods, but doesn't have that same kind of like eye on it the way that kind of part is. And that's something that like that's changing, and we want to facilitate the change of that. But of course, you know, growing up on the east side of LA is just you know, that's profoundly shaped me, and just be part of that whole history and that whole thing. You know, my mom was at the walkouts in '68. I think she might have not walked out because she was confused by the walkouts. She went to the Chicano Moratorium in 1970, but she was like on double date and left early. You know, so like she's, you know, my mom was kind of like the Forrest Gump of the movement. She was there, but she's kind of like, what's going on? But very sweet woman, but be part of that whole thing and have, you know, family lineage organic to that, not just like some idea about that. So it's always profoundly shaped me.
0: And you recently released your second book of poetry. It's called City on the Second Floor. What is meant by the city on the second floor?
1: Well, city on the second floor is a general metaphor for people, how they view themselves and how they feel themselves as separate and apart from the kind of the street. You know, the devastating effects of having your life just completely just gone, right? And you're trying to strive for this thing that you can't reach, which is a penthouse suite. So that's what city on the second floor means. But city on the second floor literally comes from the Hotel Bonaventure in downtown L.A., where there are bridges that connect all these like office buildings so that people can go into the Bonaventure and then they can go to Kinko's and they can go to Starbucks and they can go, go to this office building over here. They can conduct all their meetings without ever having to walk on the street. And to me, that was just, it's just so stark and it's so whatever. It's a real thing. It's a metaphor, but it's also really exists in L.A. And L.A. is one of the cruelest cities in terms of the disparity of wealth and poverty. I mean, just go to downtown L.A. and see banks, literally banks that stretch into the sky. The Bank of America building, the tallest buildings in L.A. are banks, like, you know, the Bank of America building, you know, sure, they're just blanking right now, but that stretch into the sky, and then all of a sudden you're in Skid Row, you know?
0: Yeah.
1: And so, homeless encampments. So that's the wealth disparity in Los Angeles. It's starker than I've ever seen anywhere else. I mean, even New York, it's starker than what I saw in Mexico City. I mean, it's really, really stark in Los Angeles because it's really just like blocks and like, you know, that you're from here to there. You know?
0: And the overall premise of your book, the poems that are in City on the Second Floor, what's the overall premise?
1: Well, the overall premise, there's a couple running themes, right? But basically, if I really break it down, there's really two major themes, right? There's the fact that the city is built against people. The way that things are physically laid out is built against the people that live in them, and that you're trying to strive, you're trying to work, you're paranoid that the bottom's going to fall out, and maybe the bottom will fall out, maybe it will, or maybe you're going to spend your whole life in that precarious situation just trying to prevent the bottom fall out. That's one theme. And then the other running theme is, and also these cities are going to destroy the world, or destroy like life on the planet. This industrial way of life is the undercurrent. So the industrial way of life is unfair because there are owners and workers, and because there are people that are exploiters and exploited, and all these things, all these dynamics that exist between human beings, right? Mm-hmm. But in the meantime, all this gas, all this drilling, all this, you know, drilling and pumping into the ocean, all this attempts to colonize the moon is actually killing all of us and killing life for everything else on the planet. And that's kind of like this like undercurrent. It's kind of like the subplot that eventually overtakes the book.
0: I want to jump into one of these poems. Can you share LA is Full of Pigs?
1: Los Angeles falling apart. In the streets. In the suburbs. In the wind. In a barely kept Hollywood bathroom, wheezing, vomiting, coughing up blood. These past few days, these past few years, I have spread myself across this sprawl. And now fear this drive may kill me. May kill us all. And I wander. Over a general hospital between whose walls desperation wears in high concentration. Upon the faces of the shopworn and prematurely ill alike. As I wait upon the news of illness they cannot afford to have, survival without insurance may take a while. Los Angeles is full of untold misery. A homeless man sleeps next to me, and I could smell the years of hard distance between who he is now and who he may have been. And all that stands between him and the bitter wind is chance. It is the kindness of a night nurse who will let him sleep in peace. Los Angeles is full of good people who from time to time can turn a blind eye to killer policy, and I wonder how I'm gonna bounce checks, free clinics, carry cash, and leave the account in the negative stamp to me and him, me and the bitter wind. And if so, where would I go? From Venice to San Francisco, is there a war on the homeless? a war on the dispossessed. They got fewer and fewer options. There are shelters for women and children all inadequate. For me, just man up, homeboy. It's that concrete pillow, cardboard blanket, and freeze yourself to death. Yes, the city will leave you to die on the same stretch of sidewalk where banks stretch into the sky. And I wonder, as even now, Skid Row is being gentrified, as a city, as a system, as the pigs push people past poverty, past hunger, past homelessness, the very edge of existence on Skid Row, where all so-called complexities of an economy are laid bare, where the rich are literally stacked upon the poor. Los Angeles is full of grotesque absurdity, especially on Skid Row, with some millions annually policing the misery of people with nowhere to go because your pockets are empty and you ain't got nothing, and change is just not coming. Well, there's no real difference between a booming metropolis and a barren desert, and the world of money passes by you, passes through you, as though you were part of the scenery, protected in the knowledge they are serviced by pigs who speak the language of violence, the language of the nightstick, the language of untold misery that will beat you for begging, beat you for sleeping, beat you for breathing, beat you for doing whatever it is you need to do to survive the night in the bitter wind, Los Angeles. I said Los Angeles. It's full of pigs.
0: Thank you. Going back to this concept of spatial relations that you're talking about in your book and how our environment is built for exploitation, how do you see the role of everyday people versus those that are in a position of power and elevated privilege?
1: Well, I mean, I see them as getting exploited. I see the cities are built to exploit people or exclude them. So the whole point is that, like, you know, as working people, right, we're either being exploited or being excluded from things, right? And that's what we look at the physical landscape of every way we interact with each other. I mean, you walk somewhere and you're hungry, right? Let's say you're walking around and you're hungry and you want to go to this thing and you don't have any money, you don't have whatever, but you have like a guitar, right? And so your rational idea is that you're going to sit outside, you're going to play music, try and entertain people, and then give you some money so you go and buy an omelet or something or whatever, some cup of coffee. That's your rational ever. Now, if a bear were to come here, the bear would just, like, you know, go in the kitchen and start eating. That's actually much more rational. Our whole thing is just completely an irrational way of operating. We have a completely irrational way of operating, but we think that's normal, right? So, like, that's the kind of that. So everything we do is either we're being exploited or we're being excluded. We're being exploited or being excluded in a world of plenty, in a world where there is so much abundance. There's so many things that could be shared. There's so many things that could happen, and all those things are built from our collaborative effort, and yet they're privately owned. They're privately owned in a way that takes from us, that makes us unable to get a hold of it. So that's the way the cities are set up. That's the way the world is set up. But the world, when I say the world, it's really the physical space where human beings live.
0: Yeah. In your poem, L.A. is Full of Pigs, you reference Skid Row, gentrification, a police state targeting those with nowhere to go. Skid Row in Los Angeles is globally well-known. Mm-hmm. It's referenced in movies and songs, but there are Skid Rows throughout metropolis areas in the United States. What are your thoughts about what is taking place in our collective Skid Rows, and has it become, because there is gentrification happening as well, and has it become illegal for some people to even exist in certain areas of our major cities?
1: I mean, absolutely. You hit the nail on the head. Absolutely. There's, I travel around a lot, so I see increasingly all these cities. I mean, all these Skid Rows popping up all over the place, and increasingly in just different pockets of LA, you're seeing more and more tent cities just popping up alongside the side of the freeway, out into the San Gabriel Valley, out into the San Fernando Valley, you know, in the Empire again, in Orange County. You see a lot of this. So, I mean, this is just increasing everywhere in our general region, and throughout the country, it's increasing. I mean, like I said, that, you know, LA is one of the most grotesque things, but I remember last time I was just in Vegas, I saw, like, you know, outside a casino, a tent city underneath the freeway that you could see from the parking lot. So you look in the parking lot, you look in one direction, you see this casino. You look in the other direction, a tent city. You know, and it's horrible.
0: And then this idea that it becomes illegal for people to exist that way too, because, you know, people are forced into that existence. But now, you know, here in Los Angeles, throughout the United States, this what's this concept of being illegal to be homeless?
1: Yeah, I mean, absolutely. I mean, like, you look at, like, some of the things that, like, Garcetti has been implementing.
0: Our mayor of Los Angeles.
1: It's an outright war. It's even worse than what Yurgos was. I mean, they did these things. And he came in, like, oh, I'm going to help. But, like, he's, like, come with these, his solutions are worse. I mean, like, the crackdown is increasing and increasing and increasing and increasing. And it's global. It's not just here.
0: They sweep these homeless encampments in 10 cities.
1: Right. I remember when Google and everyone, all the tech companies were getting ready to take over San Francisco, right? Before it actually happened. I have a lot of friends up there who organize, many of them poets, who organize much of the resistance against this. And they were telling these horrible stories of how the police would come in and they would throw bleach on the streets.
0: Oh, Jesus.
1: To prevent people from sleeping there because, it would be toxic. So, like, that was the kind of things that they were doing. That's the kind of things they were doing. And that's the kind of, increasingly, in order to make a place look chic, in order to make a place look like it's going to be developed, in order to make a place look like this is somewhere where that's welcoming to capitalism. I mean, look at the Olympics. I mean, everywhere it goes, it goes out driving people out of the street, driving people from their homes. It goes around, like, in Greece, they were killing dogs. I mean, like, This is just a horrific thing that it's global. It's not just, it's not just LA.
0: So before we go to the break, I want you to share another poem.
1: Sure.
0: The name of the book, City on the Second Floor, which plays into these themes.
1: Right. So here's a poem, the book's namesake, City on the Second Floor, which again is named after some building structures in downtown Los Angeles. There is a city on the second floor. International destination whose entrance is prohibited to all those appearing too poor for travel. Where commerce crosses bridges of wire and concrete, just above streetlight, rises an economy of scale. Where buildings and offices connect to disconnect from the world below. Here, in the space between worker and destination, conversation spins profit. And no one moves without reason. And no one speaks without purpose. Here, the word is stillborn a commodity, and the world dies anew. But working stiff, spend wages in cheap imitation of their own exploitation, arrogant, delusional, walking dead, laughingly dreaming of a penthouse suite they will never reach while staring down from terraces towards the street below.
0: Thank you. We're going to go to break, and we'll be right back. Hey, listeners, quick break here. We hope that you're enjoying Eco Justice Radio. 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Today, you are listening to Poetry and Politics, City on the Second Floor, with host Jessica Aldridge and guest Matt Cedillo, author of Mowing Leaves of Grass and City on the Second Floor, and writer in residence at Rearte, whose work can also be found at mattcedillo.com.

0: Matt, thank you for sharing your poetry with us. We're going to get into a few more of those as the show goes on. I want to talk about poetry and art and the way that it is so incredibly important in activism. So art energizes the spirit in a different way than that of demonstrations or marches or other group-oriented actions or campaigns. What is the role of spoken word poetry in activism and activating change?
1: Yeah, I mean, I could give you the like really inspiring answer, which is like, you know, it stirs the soul and it makes the heart move and it does all these things, right? And that's all true. That's all true. And that's true. It activates a different part of the brain. It activates a part of the brain that tells you that you need to do something, right? When you're really touched by something, when you're really inspired by something. Just think about in your own personal life when you have these conversations, right, that are not necessarily very tactile, not necessarily very utilitarian, but they change the entire way you look at things, right? And those are just conversations you have with people. Well, art has the same kind of function as those really meaningful, deep conversations, right? So it's an inspiring way of saying it. But I think on top of, you know, saying these inspiring things, we also have to have these very practical kind of conversations. Now, if that's true, that art does that, that art engages a different part of the listener's mind, right? If that's true, then that means we have to make art very central to the things that we do.
0: Mm-hmm.
1: And people like to say things, well, the most important things are the poets, or the most important things is the art, the most important things. But they say that. And I don't even know if I believe that necessarily true. But they say that, and then they act as though the exact opposite is true.
0: Mm-hmm.
1: That art is just kind of like a condiment. It's just like it's ketchup on the, it's mustard on the meal. The fact of the matter is you have to treat it just as important as the expert speaker, as the organizer who's going to make sure all the chairs are there, as well. It is as equal. It should be an equal component to all these things, and all these things deserve their respect. You know, the organizer deserves the respect. The expert speaker who took all this time to learn these things and learn the ins and outs of the specific topic, so that an audience will come and learn something they didn't know before they got there, that deserves this respect. And the artist who has taken the time to learn a form of communication that engages people at a higher level and a deeper level and a more visceral level that makes them want to really go out and do something, not just feel like they learned something, but go and do something about it. That has to be treated with an equal amount of respect when we put these things together, when we put these events together, when we put these marches together, when we put these calls to action together. Art has to be treated that way, and it really isn't. People talk about it they talk about it in these glowing terms, but that's like someone complimenting you, and that's like, you know, it's like having a boss that compliments you but then never gives you a raise. You know, it's like that, or you know, they compliment you and they don't even pay you. They're just stealing your wages, right? That's kind of,
0: I mean, artists get that all the time, right?
1: Of course, exposure, this, that, the other. But I'm not even talking about that. I'm talking about the actual effectiveness of the event.
0: Yeah.
1: The event will be more effective if art is made as an essential component of the event. It'll be more effective for everyone.
0: Politics is it's hard for a lot of people to digest and understand, especially when there's so much misinformation and confusing information out there and people's opinions. You know, what does it mean for you to be a political poet?
1: So for me to be a political poet is because, I mean, on the one hand, I mean, it's an interesting question, because on the one hand, I could take it two different ways. I could take it like, what does it mean for me? Or what does it mean, like, what am I trying to do in the world? So I think that those are two separate questions. And they're both worth answering, so I'll try to be brief in answering both of them. For me to be a political poet is for me to do all those things I was just talking about right now, is to try and engage in the fight. So, like, what does it mean for me to be a political poet? Is it the same thing as what does it mean for you to host EcoJustice? What does it mean for the team to be a part of EcoJustice, the whole team behind you, to be part of this radio program, right? It's because we're trying to do something. It's because we're taking our talents and our skills and these things we've developed over years and bringing them to a struggle. Right. So for me, to be a political poet means I care about the fact that there are all kinds of, you know, abuses that go on in these cities. And I care that people can end up sleeping in the streets while people are sleeping on yachts, you know, $500 million yachts. And people are launching cars into space. And meanwhile, you know, bombs are getting dropped all over the world and people are dying in the streets and people are going hungry. And I mean, in that same world. Yeah, that bothers me. Right. So what I'm really good at is writing poetry. poetry. So I will throw myself at that. That's what that means, right? So, but then for myself, what does it mean? So I really don't like it when people pretend like they're this 100% saintly servant to the people, blah, blah, blah, blah, because then they end up lying to themselves. And then when you lie to yourself, you start lying to other people. And then you become the most obnoxious, horrible, just pretending like, oh, I'm long suffering, whatever. So you got to really look at something else. So what do you want for yourself? And so for myself, I do want a historical legacy as being one of these like quintessential political poets and really go down as like one of the best to ever do it. And I think that, you know, my work has in the media I have gotten drawn a lot of comparisons to Amiri Baraka, to Roque Dalton, to Bertolt Brecht, to Andre Laura, to Jose Montoya, to all these people who write nothing alike. Like their writings are so different. The only thing they have in common is that they all wrote to fight. They all wrote to fight the good fight, right? And so the fact that people are saying things about me in that vein, what does that mean to me? That means the fulfillment of my life's ambition. I mean, that or the pursuit of my life's ambition. Not fulfilled, but the pursuit of my life's ambition. And that's how I answer both those.
0: And just for people who are listening and wondering right now, where can people get your books?
1: Well, soon they can go to flowersongpress.com, and the website we fixed. We're under construction because the press I'm with, we're doing so much right now. It's so overwhelming. I think the two years ago, we published like 17 people. Last year, we published 25. So, wow. I mean, like this, and this year, it's on pace to do the same. So, the press is growing really fast. So, like, the website is still getting updated. So, that's better. But you can get it on Amazon, but don't do that. You can get it directly from me. If you don't know me and you can't get a hold of me, you know, I'm on Facebook. You can inbox me.
0: What about MattCidio.com?
1: Go to MattCidio.com. Yeah. There you go. 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Don't go to Amazon. Jeff Bezos doesn't need more money. It's on Walmart. The Waltons don't need more money. Barnes doesn't need more money. Noble doesn't need more money. Go to MattCidio.com. I need more money. So you can email me directly from there.
0: Previous to the show, you informed me that colleges where the population is 25% or more Hispanic
1: right.
0: receive funding. But that money can be spent on anything. It doesn't actually have to be spent to serve Hispanics,
1: right.
0: which is the title of one of your books. Mm-hmm. I want you to share your poem to serve Hispanics and explain how this ties into this college reference.
1: All right. So to serve Hispanics is, let me get to it. But to serve Hispanics is a poem I wrote. And yeah, Hispanic serving institutions, I mean, people don't know this, but you know, there's many of them say in California because the state is, you know, the population has changed so significantly. So that could be like almost anywhere. But when that money comes into the college, they could spend it on dry cleaning for the mascot costume. They don't have to spend it on anything that would serve as the population supposedly can help. So this is the poem, to serve Hispanics. Reach for America, dream for America, teach for America, diversity, equity, inclusion, access and achievement, USDA certified STEM, the Department of Defense, the great state of California, serving as one great big Hispanic serving institution. Just imagine the federal funding, the brochures of underserved, the spreadsheets of human misery, the proclamations, administrations, boards of trustees debating safe spaces for students to sleep in, parking lots, perchance to dream of a way of life that died decades before they were born, dead. Debt is the final frontier. And these kids, they're America's future.
0: Thank you. Another poem of yours, I feel your poem Post speaks to living in an exploitative economy and being to blame for what's going on.
1: Yeah.
0: I'd love it if you could share your poem Post and give some background on that meaning as well.
1: Two last points about his serve Hispanics. You know, I generally don't use the word Hispanic, and also to serve Hispanic also comes because there's a lot of people who get mad at me about this. Oh, Hispanic, why didn't you say something? That's a bad word. Yeah, it's a bad word. Okay. But anyways, also to serve Hispanics comes from it's a Twilight Zone a reference to serve man, and at the end of serve man is a cookbook. So that's
0: at the Twilight Zone.
1: Yeah. It's aliens come, and they're helping out, and it's to serve man, which is to eat them. Anyways, here we go. This is Post. You know, it seems like just yesterday, municipalities raised cities, built nuclear families, associations of sturdy pockets, a two-car garage, a chicken in every pot, a military expansion, a man on the moon, and a finger on the button. Tomorrow doesn't show up all at once, but when it does, liquidate the pension. Automate the factory. Auction off the options. Don't worry about me. I worry free. Freelance contingency smiling at your service to gig economy. Side hustle. Millennial. Post-industrial standard, hire me as an adjunct, fire me as contingent into city. I cannot afford to live in. Tell me my credit score, better yet, tell me yours. Show me the, promise me the world and show me the door. I was not born angry. I was abandoned. I'm your Velveteen Rabbit. The drying paint of Saturn eating his children. Neoliberalism feasting on the marrow of the past and the present. The jobs of tomorrow gone today, born sometime after the foreclosure. Tell me another for the fire. Tell me the one where I killed the economy.
0: Very nice. Thank you. Recently, you got a gig to go into the prison system and host writing workshops. Tell us about this. Why? What is this? And why is this so incredibly important?
1: So for me, I'm working with ACTA, which is the Association, which is the Alliance for California Traditional Arts. And I was invited in by Quetzal Flores of the famed band Quetzal, Grammy Award winning Quetzal. And he brought me in, and it was at the recommendation of Luis Rodriguez, who was stepping down from that position, former poet laureate, author of Always Running, et cetera, et cetera. You know, the great living legend, Luis Rodriguez, stepping down, and he actually recommended me to take his place as the workshop leader. So that's just a huge honor for me as a. So why is it important to lead writing workshops in the prisons? Well, I think it's important because, you know, it's important to really put a human face on people who are behind bars. I mean, it's really an important face. And none of this can be talked about in the context that it's so easy to end up in jail these days. It's much easier to end up in jail these days than it has been in previous times. I mean, they'll find all kinds of reasons to lock people up. Now, maybe some people did something really horrible, and maybe that's true. But it's also true that, you know, you're dealing with a lot of people that are in there for nonviolent drug offenses, and so that's kind of you know the reality of the prison system. So it's really important to put a human face on what's going on there. It's also important to treat people with respect. So I'm going to go in there and I'm going to teach them the same workshop that I do in high schools, the same workshop I do in public libraries, the same workshop I've done at, you know, in the Claremont Colleges, the same one I did at Occidental, the same one I did at UCLA, the same one I did at the University of Cambridge. I'm going to give them the exact same thing because I never change it up. It's always the same thing, always the same basic three-act structure, always the showing of how to make things more dynamic and how to, like, you know, create your communication system, like create a communication system that's unique to you, but also very dynamic. And it's the same thing I teach everybody. So I'm going to teach them that, and hopefully when they get out, you know, hopefully while they're there, they have a better, you know, it helps them better express their feelings, it helps them get whatever it is they're feeling off their chest. But hopefully when they get out, they'll be able to connect to things like Project Rebound or what's called Underground Scholars or all these different things that connect you to the colleges, but also could put them on like on a speaking tour, a speaker bureau type thing, because they'll be able to have this skill and they'll be able to express this thing that people want to hear about and have practical applications. They get honorariums from colleges and honorariums to speak places. Hopefully I can impart them with tools that when they leave, they can, you know, they can use them, and, you know, their story of having been in prison and the fact that they can do this, they can express so beautifully through poetry, actually will have some material benefit in their life. That's my hope.
0: In your book of poetry, City on the Second Floor, which we've been talking about this whole show, you have a few poems that focus on the environment with differing points of interest. The poem Sky seems to focus on the claiming of land and colonization, while the poem Sea takes it further and speaks to the destruction of our quality of life. And so I want to dive into these two poems. If you could share Sky and then speak to its meaning and why you wrote it, and then also share C and take the same approach.
1: Yeah. All right, this guy. To a beautiful, brown, mobile proletariat, natives of the continent, displaced by imperial capital, that lays claim to the clay, claim to the soil, claim to all that stands upon it, to all that grows out of it, crossing rivers and canyons, defying textbook explanation, the flight of the monarch butterfly represents freedom. Represents movement. Guided by ancestral knowledge along a path set generations before them. And isn't that just like butterflies? Imperialists, industrialists, men of arms, made up of war, lay claim to the sky. Declare no fly zones. Make cults of drones. Declare war without cost, drop bombs, phosphorus gas, depleted uranium, napalm. Last I heard, they were building a space force. while praying to the sky for the money and strength to colonize the heavens. So the sky, you know, when we think about colonialism, we think about people stealing, you know, land. We think of war. We think of territory, physical territory, and the grabbing of territory. But in our time of air warfare, people declare no-fly zones. You know, they basically that's a form of invading another country. It's like, oh, you can't fly over your country. We'll shoot you down because we have a bigger army. The sky was really about that. The sky was really about that in a period of time when they were going to create a space force. And this is the thing about, like, you know, everyone's glad that Trump's not president, but, you know, like, I don't see Biden dismantling space force. I don't see a reduction in ICE. I don't see any horrible or wild eyed thing that Trump did. I don't see Biden reversing any of it. So these things, and this is what happens. I mean, the same thing happened with Bush. Like, right? Bush brought in all these terrible things, and then Obama just institutionalized them. And so Trump brought in these things that seem just totally just insane, but they're not going anywhere. They become these permanent things. And that's the way the Republicans and Democrats operate. The Republicans do something that we're all like, oh my God, I can't believe this. And then the Democrats come in and they soften the edges and they smooth the talking points, and then it just keeps it escalates. Yeah, it continues that way.
0: What about just taking it a little further on this, you know, Space Force, going further into space. I mean, it seems like in recent times there's, you know, this idea of colonizing space.
1: Yeah, I mean, like, and not that privatizing the colonization of space. Mm-hmm. Like, you know, the fact that this has become a space race between you know, not between nations, but between corporations, between Amazon and Tesla, and I guess Richard Branson's involved as well. And so there's this kind of space race between Jeff Bezos and Elon Musk, and that's kind of what defines. It sounds ridiculous, but that is actually what is defining our time and era. A space
0: really
1: race between these two people. So
0: it is, and
1: they're super villains.
0: Especially the epitome. And other people too, I don't think realize too, within the space race, there's so much waste that is created, and we literally shoot it off mm-hmm. into the rest of into the universe.
1: Yeah, and we still don't know what doing what we're doing in the sea is. I mean, all the trash we're throwing in the oceans, we have no idea what that's going to do.
0: And now we're throwing
1: it into space. We have even less of an idea what that's going to do.
0: Oh, gosh. Okay, C. The poem C.
1: The C, okay. So, again. All right. Whatever it is we are doing, it is only making the storm stronger. There is land underwater. And there too we drill. Capitalists dream of bottomless pits and piss the bed plastic. All life began in the ocean, and there too we kill. There are mountains underwater, cities too, I imagine. Arrogant and delusional, one day the sea will swallow us whole.
0: I love that poem. It's depressing, but I love that poem. Well, what about what inspired you for that?
1: Well, so the placement of the sea is at the end of the book, so that's really important because this whole book is about the it's class conflict. This book's mostly just boiled it down real simply. It's class conflict, but then there's this undercurrent. It's an undercurrent that, like, this industrial way of life is destroying the possibility of life on the planet. So even if you had, like, a socialist way of organizing things, even if you had a way where you limited worker exploitation, you eliminated all these kinds of things, you'd be in position to address these questions. But that alone would not address these questions. It would still pump, you know, gas into the air. It would still do all these things that are just destroying the earth. Or not even destroying the earth. The earth's fine. I mean, it's destroying. I mean, it's affecting the earth, but
0: it's destroying our ability
1: to live here is what it's doing. And so, and we just keep doing it. And that is tied to capitalism, though, because that is tied to it's not just the technologies. It's that under capitalism, everything's a commodity. Everything is built for its sale. So this phone isn't built for me to use it. The laptop's not built for you to use it. The pen's not built for you to use it. The pen is built to make money. You know, GM doesn't make, they don't make cars, they make money. You know, Dell doesn't make computers, they make money. So that's what these things all do. And when we produce and produce and produce and produce and produce to make money, as opposed to, like, we produce this because this is how many diapers we're going to need for the year. This is how many shoes we'll need for the people that live here for the year. When we produce to make money, we're going to have a bunch of things left over and a bunch of trash. And that's what capitalism produces. Capitalism produces literally trash. Capitalism, my friends, is trash.
0: Thank you. We're going to take a break real quick, come back with a bunch more poems and more conversation with Matt Sedillo. Hold tight. 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We hope that you're enjoying Eco Justice Radio. 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Today, you are listening to Poetry and Politics, City on the Second Floor, with host Jessica Aldridge and guest Matt Sedillo, author of Mowing Leaves of Grass and City on the Second Floor, and writer in residence at Rearte, whose work can also be found at mattsedillo.com.

0: So before the break, we were talking about some of the environmental themes that run through your book, and you read to us the poem Sky, Sea. There's a few more poems that have that strong environmental theme. There's one that's called Everything in Between, and that's a personal favorite of mine.
1: Yeah.
0: And it seems to call out the distraction in our everyday lives and the exploitation issues that will eventually lead to our demise. Do you mind reading this poem and then sharing your thoughts on
1: that? That's it. Okay. Gas station, supermarket, food court, coffee shop, bus stop, burrito supreme. Penny stocks, trust funds, checkpoints, bailouts, overdraft fees. Smokestacks, minivans, border fence, tax shelters, nuclear debris, valleys of silicon, islands of plastic, burning river pipelines, food desert, landmine, jumbo tanks, fracking, quake, the carcinogenic Republic of acid rain, foggy bottom, the World Bank, the dying forest, the falling trees, the sky depletes over the rising sea as the horizon greets mass extinction.
0: Mass extinction.
1: Mass extinction.
0: So, tell me about the poem.
1: Well, the sky, the sea, and everything in between, those are a series of poems that take place throughout the book. And there's actually a poem called The Rich where I say the sky, the sea, and everything in between, one heart that beats and the time. And that's a poem, but there's a reference to that. So I took the concept of the sky, the sea, and everything between, and I spread them out throughout. So everything between was, you know, there's the sky, right, which is this war. And then there's the sea, which is our just collective just absurdity and our collective participation in this thing that's destroying the planet. That's what the sea's about, right? The sky is not so much that. The sky is about the rich, and they're the ones that set the stage, and we're victims of them, right? But then the sea is more about, like, well, yes, but also this, right? And then everything between is just our stupid death march into the sea. So, right, that's why it's in between the sky and the sea.
0: I get it.
1: Yeah.
0: Do you believe that social and environmentally just change is possible? And after we're done exploring that, I'd love our listeners to hear party hymn. Do you believe that change is possible?
1: I do, but not under these conditions.
0: Yeah.
1: I do, but not while you have Jeff Bezos and Elon Musk and Richard Branson and all these people running a space race. I do believe that, but not while you have the largest prison system in the world in our country. But even a global economy where I don't believe that these things are possible in a situation where I believe the Philippines is the world's largest exporter of rice and Thailand's largest importer of rice, or maybe it's reversed. But you have the situation where that's going on, and the company making the most money off that is Cargo, based in San Francisco. Well, you know, since the agricultural revolution, people living in the Philippines, people living in Thailand knew how to grow rice. That's a food staple, whatever. So it's not like Cargo taught them how to eat rice or taught them they liked rice. That's not what happened. Mexico, the country of Mexico, is the world's second largest importer of rice. So under those conditions, no, I don't believe change is possible under these conditions. But if you eliminate capitalism, if you eliminate this exploitation, you eliminate this middleman who's actually the overlord, you eliminate that, then there's the possibility we can change these things. There's the possibility that we can restructure things in a way where things can be just, and where we're not using technologies to destroy the earth, and we turn to different technologies, because it's not about selling things anymore. It's about meeting the practical needs of people in the world. And when we do that, when we turn it into, if we have an economy based on the meeting of practical needs and the meeting of material needs, as opposed to selling people things and people buying things, then we're in a different position.
0: People listening might say, well, that sounds really good, Matt, you know, but how do we actually make that happen?
1: Well, I don't know. I mean, it's a big, big question. And you know, and you should do your part with it means, you know, getting a different car. You should do all those things. Sure. Why not? That's not what we need to do. We need to, you know, like, you get a Prius or you get an electric car or you whatever, and you're just supporting, well, if you get a Tesla, you're just supporting Elon Musk. So on the one hand, you're doing that, but you're just making this guy more powerful to mine the world of for lithium and for whatever else he's looking for in the ground. So that's not a good solution. But you know, you should do your part, recycle, whatever. You should do that. You should do that in the same way you should brush your teeth. You should wash your clothes. You should do these things. But the other thing is, you know, we got to fight these oil corporations, these giant oil corporations. We got to fight against the world, at the very least the world's largest polluters, at very least the banks that back them, right? So like raising awareness at this point in time, just getting more people angry about this, getting more people angry about the crimes of Exxon, getting more people angry at the crimes of Chevron, at the crimes of British Petroleum, at the crimes of these things that are yes, destroying the environment for everybody, but actually actively out there, you know, like, you know, causing death in the places they drill. You know, causing, you know, all over the world. And so, like, that is what we need to do at this point in time so that we can really do something. We need to build the army of people that are angry about these things before we can really do something.
0: And what about disconnecting the political system from that? Because it seems that they're one and the same.
1: Well, we got to get people angry at the political system as well. And again, it's global. We're not talking just about, like, you know, somebody here in this country. I mean, they always have this attitude, like, think local, and think global, act local. I mean, yes. But in your local thinking, what you should do is find people in your neighborhood to get mad about global issues. I mean, that's what you should do. Yes, I mean, if you're just gonna try and, like, well, I'm gonna act globally, well, how are you gonna do that? You know, but yes, act local, but about global. Act local about the global.
0: Nice. You want to share party hymn?
1: Party hymn. Yeah. Here we go. Some say it begins from within. Some say it has already begun. Some say wait upon conditions. Some say inevitable. Some say impossible. Some say it is a process, not an event. Some carry signs. Some sign petitions. Some block politicians. Some back politicians. Some become politicians. And I have seen academics, metaphysics swallow reality, then spit back a peer-reviewed tenure-track salary.

0: that theory, history does not move. And I know that once the line is set, organization is key. That there are decades for the taking to be wrenched from weeks, that we cannot wait upon the impossible, that none can do it alone, that every day we must work to make victory inevitable if we wish to see revolution in our lifetimes. We must organize, organize, organize.
1: Mm-mm. Perfect poem to lead in from that conversation.
0: Yeah.
1: You have been a guest lecturer of over 100 colleges, I think it is, right? And your book is being assigned, your Mowing Leaves of Grass. Mm-hmm. I'm not sure about City on the Second Floor yet.
0: Not yet,
1: but it is coming.
0: It's coming.
1: Has been assigned as required reading. Mm-hmm. What are you speaking to in your lectures, and in what type of class are you actually seeing your book assigned? Because it's not like it's the poetry class, you know? Mm-hmm. It's something much more even than that.
0: At this point in time, it's ethnic studies and history classes, and that's for Mowing Leaves of Grass. City on the Second Floor just got picked up. It just got picked up. San Diego State, I think this is. They just bought 30 copies.
1: Nice.
0: So we'll see how that goes. CSUN, I've been talking to people over at Cal State Northridge. Some people are already agreeing to sign it because they read and they love it. And so that's going to be interesting too, see how that goes. But right now, Mowing Leaves of Grass is taught at over a dozen universities, including Berkeley, including Madison, and a bunch of other places, and in good places too, like Mission College and all these other places where people are at. But the Mowing Leaves of Grass is taught in ethnic studies classes for the most part, and in history classes. And in many ways, I like that. I do like that because Mowing Leaves of Grass very much is a history book. It is a book about a demographic shift. It is a book about the rise of these kind of Trumpian politics, which, you know, are the politics of really of the Southwest. They're really the politics of the state of Arizona, for the most part, or portions of Orange County or portions of Texas. These really anti-Mexican type politics that have really spread nationwide in a way that used to be a way to get elected in Arizona. It used to be a way to get elected in parts of California. It used to be ways to get elected in Texas and in just different parts of this part of the country where the Mexican-American War took place. That's what it's been. But now it's a way to get elected in Virginia. It's a way to get elected in South Carolina. It's a way to get elected throughout the entire country. And that's new. And that's new. And that really began in the 90s with Prop 27, with all these different things that are going on. But again, it began in this area of the country. But then people start taking a national eye on it. People like Pat Buchanan and later Samuel Huntington, and then later popularized a lot of these politics by Ann Coulter in her book Adios America. And if you read Adios America and portions of Adios America, Donald Trump's campaign is directly lifted out of Adios America. It's directly lifted out of Ann Coulter's book that came out just before he began to run. And if you look at Donald Trump's history as a racist, it's long and deep, but it's not particularly anti-Mexican. If you look at how he ran his campaign, Mexico was the centerpiece of it. Yeah. Mexico will pay. We'll build a wall. The Mexicans don't like me. Mexico's sending drug dealers and rapists. All these really horrific things being said. And that was the center of his campaign. And he doesn't have a long history of that. So that comes from a certain set of politics that have been developing. And that's what Mowing Leaves of Grass is about. Mowing Leaves of Grass is addressing all that, and in many ways captured all that in a country that is hell-bent on not expressing that obvious truth, in burying that obvious truth. So when we talk about Donald Trump as saying Mexico sent drug rapists, the initial kick by most intellectuals is to say America's always been anti-immigrant. Let's look at the Know-Nothing Party of the 1800s. Look at Ellis Island. Look at this. Look at this. Look what happened to Greeks. Look what happened to Italians. Look what happened to this. And these things are all true. They're all true, and I'm not diminishing them at all. They're all true. They all happened. You know, you look at New Orleans, there was a lynching of Italians, which was one of the largest lynchings in American history. I think it might even be the first or second. But that happened. That's not a lie. However, that's a different history. Ellis Island and Rio Grande are not the same thing. It's a different history. The other thing is, they look at Donald Trump, that's really racist. Well, America's long been a racist country. Let's look at Jim Crow in the Black Belt South and slavery and all these things like that. Again, that's profoundly true and still true to this day, and there's still so many different branches of how that affects the country's whole. But again, that's also a different history.
1: Yeah.
0: This refusal to look at the southern border and the politics that emerge out of it is something that's going on in American society, because there's a refusal to acknowledge the presence of these people and the growing presence of these people.
1: Yeah.
0: And you find that because we are as Latinos, particularly Mexicans, the most underrepresented group of people in academia, in film media, in television, on radio, et cetera, et cetera, et cetera.

0: et cetera. You go down the line. We are the far and away most underrepresented group of people given our numbers in this country. And that is something that I'm just generally trying to combat. That's something Flower Song Press is combating. That's something with a lot of the people that I work with combat. That's something that on the station, on KPFK, Lalo Alcaraz, he's done enormous work to combat. So that's something that a lot of us are in the fight against, that underrepresentation, that bearing of our voices. We're very much passionate about that. And Mowing Leaves of Grass is, if I do say so myself, the quintessential poetry collection addressing that issue.
1: So everyone listening, it is your duty to go get this book. Do you have any advice for other artists and how to use their words in a powerful, meaningful way?
0: Well, okay, here's the thing. If you want to be a writer, write about things that matter and write well. If you do that, you'll be one of the greatest writers to ever walk the face of the earth, because that's all writing is. Now, what you're going to need to do that is you need to develop a style. You need to turn that style into discipline. Then you need to turn that discipline into a standard of excellence that you hold yourself to every time out. And once you do that, you will be the world's leading expert as to why you are excellent. Move the production of your genius from your subconscious mind to your conscious mind. Become the world's leading expert as to why you are brilliant. Why you are brilliant can be a mystery to the audience, but it should never be a mystery to you. So you do that, go out there, be prolific, write about things that matter, fight the good fight, and you can do it. I believe in you. I believe in you. And who am I? I'm the best political poet in America, because Greg Powell said so.
1: Damn right. So how do people find you on social media and follow your work?
0: So I'm on Facebook, but I always max out of friends. And I'm on Instagram, and that's about my age. You know, I'm 40 years old, so I know how to use Facebook really well. Kind of know how to use Instagram. And I'm both simultaneously too young and too old for Twitter. Like, you know, you know what I'm saying? Like, I've seen people that are older and established really use Twitter well, and I've seen young people use Twitter well, but I've never seen anyone in my own age range in my career level use Twitter well, so I don't know how to do it. And then and I'm way too old for TikTok and all these other things. I'm too old. I mean, I encourage people to do it and do whatever they're doing on there and do it well, but I don't know how to do that. So
1: we just look up Matt Cedillo.
0: Look up Matt Cedillo on Instagram or Facebook. I'm getting ready to dump a bunch of people. And you can follow me, though. They have that follow option now, so you can do that.
1: That's great. Well, I just want to say thank you so much for being in the studio with us. This is the first time we've been back in the studio since the pandemic started, and it's a blessing to have you be that guest here, our guest lecturer at the KPFK
0: guest lecturer. I love it. I love it.
1: Thank you, Matt, for being here today.
0: Thank you so much.
2: Thank you to our guest, Matt Cedillo, poet and writer in residence at Rey Arte. And thank you to our listeners for joining us. This has been Poetry and Politics, sitting on the second floor. 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

0: 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And until next time, remember, the power is yours.
1: How are you? Can you hear me now? Good.

0: for an hour of music by Pink Floyd every week on Floydian Slip. This week, someone in the Pink Floyd circle is turning 90 years old. Animator Gerald Scarfe, who did all of that crazy animation from The Wall. Happy birthday, Gerald Scarfe. We'll talk about that. Play lots of great Floyd on the next Floydian Slip.
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2: All right. It's time to start our show. Alicia and I were having so much fun, I forgot to turn the microphones on. We need to get going, friend. All right. It is warm outside, but it is not summer yet. It is spring, and that means spring cleaning. I am so excited for this show. I'm excited for all of our show's guests, but this one in particular, because it speaks to me. It is spring cleaning time, which means it is time for yet again to have one of our returning segments on the power of downsizing and decluttering. I am going to tell you how many times I work with older adults and they're like, I can't move from my house. I have too much stuff. Or my sister and I were texting yesterday because I'm doing some downsizing. She's like, there's too much crap in my house. And so I personally love this topic so much so that it is our fourth show on downsizing and decluttering. Loyal listeners, we'll talk about our website in a second, but this is episode 112, and get out your pens and paper early. Episode 90, episode 71, and episode 7 have all been about downsizing and decluttering. However,
3: say those numbers again so I'll know.
2: Okay, you need the microphone near you. It's down below. Oh. I give her such a hard time.
3: There it is.
2: Sean.
3: Okay.
4: She's doing great.
2: Episode. So the first time we did it was show 7, where we talked in general about the hoarding task force in Orange County downsizing in generally. Yes, that was a really fun one. I'm going to make sure all the microphones are on. Let's see. Then, look, we haven't even done our intro yet. We're just getting into it. But I remember this. Mm-hmm. Episode 71, we took like a break, a year and a half, 2 year break, was on the psychology of letting go. And Elizabeth Hirsch came in and talked about different, and it was really helpful for me because I learned I'm a warehouser and an archivist and all these kind of things. Then episode 90 was all about just more general downsizing stories. Then, since we've done that show, and this is where we'll get into our introduction, the wonderful Elizabeth Hirsch downsized herself and brought in. She left the organization and she sold it. And we have the brand new owner and CEO of the Downsizers, Sean Planchard. So excited. Sean and I have spent some time together.
4: So grateful to be here.
3: Have you been over her house to help her downsize?
4: Haven't been to Elizabeth Hirsch?
2: No, my house.
4: Oh, no. I've not yet been invited.
2: Yeah. But he's seen my dad apartment and he's seen my office. But both of those were pretty
3: together.
4: Those were in good shape.
2: Those were in good shape.
3: That's good. You made us think that you
2: No. But if you went to my house.
4: I'm here. We're here to help.
2: I know.
4: Whenever you want, Heather, we're here.
3: Okay.
2: Thank you. I need that. So then, nothing. We have then we're going to get into our show. Wait, we have so much to talk about because Sean is fascinating, his own background, but also I'm excited to hear as someone newer in this world what his observations are. So much to learn about. But as always, before we dive into our show, we need to give a shout out to the wonderful WCOMLP Chapel Hill Carrboro for hosting our weekly Aging Well Together show. 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Besides being our wonderful expert guests, they've been on recently. You're going to hear more of them soon. They also, the Marilyn over at the Orange County Department on Aging, she posts all of our previous shows on Orange County's website. Mm-hmm. So you can catch up on any of our past shows, especially if you are super into decluttering. This is show 112, and you got 90, 71, and 7. Mm-hmm. I feel like a lottery person.
4: Wow. I know, it's going to be a trivia show.
2: I know, right? And you can find that. There we go. I'm working on my own mic. You can find that at www.orangecountync.gov/aging. orangecountync.gov/aging. I was talking to a family member the other night. I always say Orange County, NC. If not, you're going to be at Orange County, California. And there's a lot going on in California right now. And they're talking about Orange County. And I'm like, I know what their website is. But no, orangecountync.gov/aging. You will find links to our podcasts, our previous recordings, but you will also find a range of helpful resources for older adults mm-hmm. and their families in our community. 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Mm. I am excited. I am looking at the beautiful, wonderful, incomparable, fabulous Alicia Reed.
4: No, I'm sitting in your presence.
2: You're beautiful too, Sean. No. Sean is rocking it with his purple suit. It's too bad sometimes we're not a TV show. We all look good today. Yeah. Not saying sometimes we don't look good, but sometimes. But like,
4: I've been told I have a face built for radio.
2: That's awesome.
3: That is not true.
2: I've heard that, but no, you're looking very nice. But no, we have the wonderful Alicia Reed, who is an amazing wellness instructor over with the Orange County Department on Aging. She is a ridiculously active, nonstop community volunteer, and she is host of Afternoon Talk with Alicia that comes on right after our show. So thank you, Alicia.
3: Hey, and I can't do this without you.
2: So nice to know.
3: Meet you. Hey, nice to meet you.
2: And it's so funny. I tell our guests, we have the experienced Alicia Reed, and I give you such a hard time because the microphone is still not facing you, my love. Move it.
3: Hear me. It's all about hearing.
2: I can barely hear you. Is it my own hearing? We've done a show on hearing. My own hearing's not so good.
3: You can hear me, don't you, Sean?
4: I can hear you. Yes. Yeah, yeah.
3: You have a face for radio.
2: Oh, my gosh. Okay, now, I watch. Everyone's going to be like, it's so loud, Heather. I think my own mic is too low. All right. As for me, as you can tell, I'm Heather Altman. I've spent almost 30 years working in aging services and supports. I help older family members connect with resources in our community, older adults and their families. I've been a caregiver for family members. And at 55, I'm focusing on my own changing needs. So I'm super invested in how we are all aging well together. And I have a house filled with crap, my own crap, my daughter's crap, my mother's who passed away crap, my father who's passed away crap. I have so, well, we're lovely things.
3: I don't think so. I don't even believe her.
2: Oh, honey. Yes. And so I love this topic. When we are not here, I am busy. And this is what inspired me. I was busy. I watch all these YouTube videos, these reels all about downsizing techniques. I watched a video the other day about what techniques aren't helpful. I may have bought organizing stuff last night. So anyway, all that to say, this is where we've got the expert.
3: Thank you, Sean.
2: I'm turning it to our guest, Sean Plantard. Welcome, the new CEO and owner of The Downsizers. Wait, hold on. We're prepared. Hold on.
4: Oh, wow. I always wonder how they did it. It's not actually a room full of people.
2: This is how fancy we are. We have a little red box we got on Amazon as opposed to a fancy, board.
4: Yeah.
2: Sean.
4: Yes.
2: You and I have spent some time together. We are friends now. So I did a minimal introduction for you because I wanted you to do your own introduction, because I'm also fascinated to hear how you're going to do your introduction, because you are not an older man yourself, but you have seen some things and done some things. So before we to lead into the Downsizers, tell us a little bit about you, where you're from, and your twists and turns of your career.
4: Yeah, there's quite a few. It might take a minute, and I think maybe...
2: You have 56 minutes, so that's okay.
4: Perfect. Well, 56 good minutes. And thank you so much again for having me, Heather and Alicia. Such a pleasure to get to meet you. And I love talking about the Downsizers and this company and the work that I get to do now. My favorite question whenever I meet somebody is always to ask them, you know, what is your story? Because it's always, you know, so interesting to hear.
2: Yeah, it took us 3 hours together.
4: And I don't think we're done.
2: No, we have so much.
4: Yeah, there's more.
3: Were you at Levin Blue?
2: No, we were at, we were at the Root Cellar.
4: Yes, that's right.
2: Good Chapel Hill establishment, sharing our stories. And what started out as just a simple two colleagues in the business meeting each other. And we 100%. Just couldn't get enough of each other.
4: Yeah.
2: But so how do you share your story?
4: Kind of in two ways. So I'll share, there's sort of the professional and the personal. And now I think what's so beautiful is that the personal and the professional have merged together. I share that there's a star-spangled resume. So I've done a lot of things. I'm from Boulder, Colorado. I went to the University of Colorado Boulder for undergrad. I majored in political science.
2: Go Buffs.
4: Yes, go Buffs. That's right.
2: Buffalo. She's looking at me. My daughter just graduated from there. It means go Buffs.
3: Oh,
2: Buffaloes.
3: I was that too.
2: She's just giving me a look.
4: I don't know where the SCO came from. That came
2: Buffs.
4: After I graduated.
2: Because it's let's go. I actually researched this when I became a parent of a CU Boulder person. It's let's go, but it becomes SKO. All right, go on.
4: Yeah, it's post 2011 when I graduated. My first job at undergrad, I joined Teach for America. And I taught 8th grade history in Dallas, Texas, which I still think might be the hardest job I ever had.
2: It
3: wasn't the job, it's the 8th grade.
2: Just the 8th graders alone.
4: Nothing scarier than an 8th grade girl who's mad at you.
2: truly have nothing. Them run the country, things will get done.
4: Nothing more frightening. And then I won a very fancy scholarship. I won the Fulbright, and I taught English in Madrid, Spain,
2: he's fancy.
4: For a year. Yes.
3: Madrid.
4: Came back, and I was with an education nonprofit for a year. And at that time was super, super compelled by education reform and was kind of looking around and saying, oh, like, who are the people that are, you know, kind of calling the shots in this space? And I noticed that they tended to have, you know, legal or business backgrounds for who was leading change. And so applied to a law and mini MBA program, went to the University of Chicago. Mm-hmm. In Chicago. So dark, so cold.
2: Mm-hmm.
4: I have a rule now.
3: Cold.
2: You chase 70-degree weather.
4: Oh my God! Well, no, I love Chicago. It's a phenomenal city, but I only go back in cities that are in months
3: dark,
4: that don't have the letter R. So it's like May is when my window to Chicago opens.
3: Cute.
4: No, it's true. And then it's like
2: cities that don't have the letter.
4: No, months that don't have the letter
3: months
4: R.
3: That don't.
4: So it's like May through August is when like my window to visit Chicago.
2: I need to think about that for a while. I'd never heard that phrase before. Go on. Okay,
4: yeah.
2: That's going on the notes, Alicia. Months without R.
4: Yeah, and then with my ex-wife, she's actually from Durham, and so we came and we moved back to Durham, and I started practicing law with Wyrick Robbins in Raleigh.
2: Mm-hmm.
4: So I did mergers and acquisitions and venture capital work there. Phenomenal firm. Still so grateful to Larry.
2: Still harder dealing with 8th grade
4: 100%.
2: Students
4: 100%,
2: than a bunch.
4: Yeah.
2: Of, okay, go on.
4: Yes. And then around 2021, I got involved actually with the Biden campaign, and I ran voter protection for Wake County.
2: Hmm. Thank you for your – as we were talking last week about veterans, we are proud. We don't say thank you for your service. Yeah. We say we are proud of and honored by your service.
3: There you go.
4: Yeah, I mean, that was an incredible – an incredible time.
2: Voter education still so important. Go on.
4: Yeah, and voter protection, just making sure that people have the right to vote. And so really felt called, always have felt called to service. And then the transition team actually interviewed me to join the Department of the Treasury. I thought for sure I was going. Big Hamilton fan. And so it was like,
2: you took your shot.
4: Yeah, exactly. Well, yeah, it was like Treasury or state. And it's like, let's go. But then January 6th happened, and then the people I was communicating with on the transition team like fell through. But I was so excited about leaving or about serving that I actually left the law firm early before I actually had the official offer.
2: Mm.
4: Never actually made it to the Treasury.
2: Mm-hmm.
4: Waited until April Fool's Day. I was like, oh, I was a fool for not leaving with the bird in the hand. And then one of my volunteers on the campaign was with McKinsey, and he was impressed by the work that I had done. And so he actually invited me to apply to the firm in Charlotte.
2: Mm.
4: And so I practiced mostly in the Electric Power and Natural Gas Group, trying to do sustainability work there from 2021 to 2023.
2: Wow. This is a lifetime of things. Go on.
4: Yeah, so we're still on the resume. And so and this is kind of where the transition happens for
3: and
4: me.
3: And he's only 26.
4: 37.
2: Yeah, but still 37.
4: You want to be my friend. I want to be your friend, yeah.
2: I know. He is.
4: Yeah.
2: Listeners, if you saw, I mean, 37 is still in our world.
3: Very
2: accomplished.
3: My graduated son.
2: Like, this is just, we're just sitting there going, uh-huh, uh-huh. You can see, amazing. I'm like, okay. And I have an idea of what comes next, but but our listeners don't. What came next? So you're at McKinsey now, you doing all kinds of now
4: it's
2: consulting. McKinsey's a consulting firm.
4: Yeah,
2: listeners.
4: It's an incredible place. Worked on incredibly hard, fascinating projects, doing really, I think, interesting work with really smart people. But at the end of the day, McKinsey's a for-profit consulting company. There's only so many ways that you can tell CEOs that you want to increase revenues and mm-hmm. cut costs to boost profits. And so I didn't find it incredibly fulfilling. And so when I turned 34, I had what I call my hopefully not three-quarter life crisis, but at the time it felt like my three-quarter life crisis, and this is where the story takes a turn.
2: Yeah.
4: But so when I was 15, I actually lost my father to a stroke, and he was 44 when he passed. And then I always say that I lost my mother to a broken heart, but she really struggled with alcoholism.
2: Mm-hmm.
4: And so a decade later, she actually committed suicide. And so at 34, I'm, kind of there. I'm saying, okay, I've got, no wife, no kids, kind of like plenty of money through, working in these, good corporate paying jobs and just investing, wisely into the stock market, but no purpose.
2: Mm-hmm.
4: And so really kind of had this crisis of like, what do I want to do next? And if I had those 10 years left to live, like how would I spend mm-hmm. that time? And that's kind of where the story syncs up a little bit beautifully with Elizabeth, because in parallel, Elizabeth, the founder of The Downsizer, she's like my sister now.
2: She's wonderful.
4: She's amazing. So incredible. So in awe of what she built.
3: That was a natural call for her.
4: Yeah.
2: It was.
4: Well,
2: yeah.
4: And I think
2: it came from her own personal passions.
4: 100%. And her personal situation with her family. So she has, her father, her mother, and two brothers. And her story is not mine, so I won't get into too many of the details.
2: No, but she did share. Yeah. She started The Downsizer because all of a sudden, within like a 18-month period, she had like 8 family members that passed away or she had to move. And she was like, this is ridiculous. I need to help others facing this. She had helped so many family members that then she learned so much. So she had shared that on air.
4: 100%. And so then it kind of got to a point where with her father and her mother and both of her brothers, she recognized that they needed more of her attention, more of her time, and she couldn't, and she's an all-in person. She's like, she couldn't be all-in with The Downsizers and all-in with taking care of her family and herself. And so now about, I think, 20 months ago, which lined up pretty well with my timeline, mm-hmm. she really started to do the things that it took to prepare The Downsizers for transition to new owners. And when I discovered The Downsizers and kind of like the little, packet that they put together saying that they were, offering the company, it's called a confidential information memorandum.
2: Oh, say confidential stuff on the air.
4: I won't violate the NDA.
2: Yeah, don't do that.
4: But it's out. We bought it.
2: But I
4: had never heard of what senior move management, was. And obviously we do estate clear outs too. Mm-hmm. So some of our clients, have passed away. And so we're helping, folks and families, clear out the home and go through that transition. And it was just one of those kind of like lightning bolt, shiver down your spine things. Because I flashed back to when I was 25, not yet a lawyer, holding my mom's will and being like, what am I going to do?
2: You went through a lot at a very young age.
4: Mm-hmm. And
3: to still look 26.
4: Thank you very much. I found my new best friend. She's competing.
2: Yeah, she's everywhere. Yeah. No, people like me. People love Alicia.
4: Yeah.
2: So you found yourself this
4: flashback to this moment of being like, what am I? My mom, because we lived in a nice house. My dad was also, an attorney. My mom had 200 pairs of designer shoes. She was an artist. All of this jewelry, all of these clothes.
3: Stuff.
4: Room after room after room. Complicated family relationships with my siblings. And so trying to figure out what to do. And so just like the question I said is, oh man, if I had had The Downsizers then, how much easier would this have been? And so immediately it was just like gravitated. I was like, this is, I think, the company that I'm next called to lead. And Elizabeth had a lot of interest. I think she had, over 200 inquiries. And so I always joke that I feel like the belle of the ball.
3: Oh.
4: that she chose me to sit in her seat. Yeah, no, it's amazing. And it's just, we're on day 108.
2: Good. That's so another. Ask your question, love.
3: Okay, and clap, clap, clap.
2: Oh, wait, hold on. We're clapping.
3: Wow.
4: Thank you.
2: Yeah, it's very impressive. And I think this through line of having that call to service mm-hmm. and wanting purpose-driven work, mm-hmm. Even though you were in the mergers and acquisitions, so it could be just pure like, oh, I'm a business entrepreneur. And clearly I said that with some attitude there. But sorry about that. There's nothing wrong with that. That mm-hmm. built our country. But I think this sense of you really wanted to have meaning through what you do mm-hmm. and to find a next business that mm-hmm. could touch you personally. And so now transitioning to the downsizers, what has that been like? I mean, let's just stay with this through line of combining, because I see it so much in my own work, the professional with the personal. Mm-hmm. I mean, I don't want to turn this into your on-air therapy, but like, how are you doing? Because it is...
4: Oh, man.
2: It is hard, I'm sure, what you've seen in 108 days.
3: And we've been talking about that emotional part. How do you
2: feel? Oh, yeah.
4: No, I mean, I'm a huge advocate, I think, for everyone. And particularly, I mean, you can't see me, but, you know, kind of like big, you know, straight white guy, you know, just kind of like, you know, mentioning, I think, you know, mental health and being in touch with our emotions and just kind of, you know, talking through the hard mm-hmm. things is incredibly important. So to the extent that I can as a model,
2: yes.
4: like, I'm perfectly comfortable sharing. It's been a struggle. I mean, it is this work. Is incredibly emotional.
2: Mm-hmm. Yeah.
4: It's incredibly nuanced. Mm-hmm. It's incredibly detailed. It's incredibly physical.
2: Funny you should say that, because yeah. I was just going to say, I did do a little stalking. Well, I didn't have to stalk, because mm-hmm. I already get their newsletters and emails. Mm-hmm. And so Sean right now, who's wearing a suit, and you probably spent a lot of his time in jackets and very traditional mm-hmm. business wear, you're in a t-shirt with a bunch of other people, like, moving boxes.
4: I love it. Oh,
2: wow. So it's so funny. I was just going to say that, and then you said it's very physical. Mm-hmm. I'm like, it's also a completely different corporate culture, because your corporate culture is being in someone's garage, because you do the work.
3: And you do the work.
2: He's learning it.
4: Yeah, no, I think, I mean, for the first day 108, I think for the first 30 days, really prioritized. So our team is now 33 people strong.
2: Which is big. They started with, and they're hiring, by the way. I saw it on their website.
3: That would be me.
4: Yeah, no.
2: Oh, yeah.
4: Yes, please apply.
2: You should do this. With 33 people.
3: So you're hands on.
4: Yeah, no, I try and always do at least one field shift a week. Mm-hmm. And then I try and do one consult a week. I think that, you know, as a leader, it's really important, you know, to be in touch with the heart. And honestly, I enjoy that part of it the most.
2: I could see that.
4: Like being there.
2: Because you care about people's story.
4: Yeah, well, I think just, you know, sitting behind a desk, like doing the things that we need to do,
3: administrative,
4: to run the company, to be, you know, the face of the company out in the community, making connections and doing, and that's, you know, kind of how I'm spending a lot of my time now, is just going on a listening tour from all of our, you know, CCRC partners, and just mm-hmm. kind of hearing, like, you know, how have things been? What's the story? Mm-hmm. Introduce myself. I'm a real person.
2: Yes.
4: You know, I'm here for the long
3: haul.
4: That's
3: very good. Mm-hmm.
2: Listeners,
3: so you're not
2: he
3: a politician.
4: Sorry?
3: You're not a politician.
2: You know that's coming next. He's in our world. He's young. I mean, that could, or even if he wasn't, but you've had so many things. I hadn't thought about that. So you just said it. You could have public service and political service in your future. All right, you heard it here first, folks. We're putting that down there. But you did use the word CCRC. We always try to do some, and for listeners, that means continuing care retirement communities.
4: That's right, yes.
2: So we found ourselves at the same community last week. We both had meetings at the same community.
4: Yeah.
2: So you're going around meeting people, doing the work, and what are you going to say? I hate it. No. What have been your impressions or observations?
4: Oh my gosh. I think probably what hits me hardest is just thinking about almost the people that we don't get to see, or that mm-hmm. we don't get to serve. Because in so many cases, I don't know what other option, you know, you would have. Moving is hard at any age. And I always joke that I'm the world's worst mover.
2: Yeah.
4: So the downsizers is saving me. And actually, we downsized me. I had a storage unit that I was moving from city to city across the country with a lot of memories from 37 years and a lot
2: was in the show I was watching the other day, which is be careful of storage units. Because you're just moving, like, go through it. You're just paying a lot of money to move stuff that you're not going to use or it's out of date. Okay.
4: And
2: so,
4: I think with storage, it's so fascinating because it's not about the stuff. It's about deferring decisions.
2: I think what
4: I was feeling was really like, it's kind of, I think it's Newton's law, like an object at rest tends to stay at rest, an object in motion tends to get in motion. I think part of what's magical about our company is that we can help put you in motion.
2: And help
4: you make the decisions that you need to. And it was the most incredible experience, you know, for me to receive the service. But yeah, and it's just like, you just, I mean, like I said, moving is hard, right? And as you get older, you know, physical, mental acuities, like they just, and then relationships are complicated. You know, if you're the adult child, you know, and like you love mom, you love dad,
3: right.
4: You know, you want to help, right? But sometimes, you know, like they don't want to hear your help, right?
2: Well, and I don't want to, I'll take it on, and stuff to different people. I'm one of the folks, it has value and has emotional value. I look at external experts like yourself as saying, let's take the emotion out of it. Let's honor the emotion. Mm-hmm. But like, okay, how is this really impacting your life? That like, do you really need this? Or if it's important, is it important to keep in this way? The other day I was wearing clothes. I'm like, I know the story behind every item of clothing I am wearing right now. And so I put too much meaning on things. And so it's like, this was dad, so-and-so.
4: I don't know if I agree. It's not about too much. I mean, there's not a right or wrong answer.
3: Get over it, right. Yeah. As the owner has to get over it. And we can't force it on her to say, that was her dad. Get over it.
4: I think there's just kind of like different seasons in life, and like there's not like one level. I think like we have like what we call like a fullness factor that we use when we kind of like evaluate, you know, a person's home. And it's not like necessarily fullness I think factor. Once we get to like, you know, five plus, which is truly like hoarding like territory, then we're talking about, you know, maybe, you know, threats to your safety, and like that's not dangerous.
2: But I'm not,
4: and there's no judgment, right?
2: That, it's, you know, just, it's yeah. Before, yeah I just, guess there's so many different issues. It's more if there's too much stuff. There can be, if you're like, okay, I can't open this drawer because there's, or do I really need 25 of these?
4: Yeah.
2: Or I often say, like, you know, if you have the space, it's one thing. But even if you have the space, just the clutter and what it does to your mental health to see it. But when you're going through other people's stuff, like your parents, like I've done. I still have, my mom died 6 years ago. I still have stuff I haven't gotten rid of yet. I'm very into donating out or giving to people. And I'm like, someone may want this purse. That's really important. So I don't even want to donate some things to Goodwill because it's too emotional. Like maybe my girls will want it. So I definitely warehouse and hold on to things. But
4: there's a time for when you can have that conversation. I think ultimately everyone that we work with, like, you know, you will let us know when you're ready for us to help. But having kind of the third party objective perspective, you know, to come in and provide over 5,000 projects, you know, worth of experience distributed among, you know, our team is 95% women. So really just like, you know, incredible powerhouse women, all of which have a backbone, a brain, and a heart. Those are the three defining characteristics of a downsizer. To come in and provide the perspective and help you address that question and then nudge you.
2: Well, the decision
4: is 100% yours. We're never going to make the decision for you unless it affects your safety. Mm-hmm. But to provide the perspective and give you the options. And then what I can just, you know, share from personal experience after having had my storage unit clean out, like the levity.
2: Oh, you feel so much better. But yeah. I need very practical, like Elizabeth and I were talking about, like I have clothes for when my weight fluctuates, stuff that if I get less.
3: That's
2: and she was like, she was like, let it go.
3: She was like,
2: donate them out.
4: Yeah.
2: If you do lose the weight, you're going to, that style isn't going to be in anymore, or you're not going to want to wear it, or something has changed, you'll get. And I do my thrifting anyway. So the $5 jeans, I can get another pair of $5 jeans.
4: Mm-hmm.
2: And, she's like, don't hold on to that. You're just creating clutter. So it was like those things.
3: With the other things. And that's combining the things. And we're not judging.
2: And you feel so, light, so much better. And I'm not even moving. But yeah, people who are moving.
4: Mm-hmm.
2: So you said something that was really powerful. And I thought you meant something else. So I'll tell you what you did say and what you meant. But I'll tell you what I thought you meant, which was powerful. You said the people, you always think about the people that you're not seeing or not serving.
4: Yes.
2: Meaning people. I think you, right, meaning people that are not able to have this service, meaning people who aren't able to afford this service.
4: Or we just don't have the capacity yet to be able to serve, yes.
2: Here's what I thought you meant,
4: the
2: way you went into it, which is when we're helping families, because you were just talking about after someone passes away or helping them go through, it's you're helping and the people you don't see because they've passed away. So you are seeing them. I love your point,
3: but
2: it's interesting because
3: like
2: you are learning about them and seeing them through their children's eyes, through their spouse's eyes, and through their stuff,
3: and
2: honoring the emotionality and the grief. Next week, by the way, promotion for next week's show is all going to be about grief work, but I thought you were saying the people that you're not seeing,
3: too.
2: But they're in the room.
4: No, I think, I mean, that is also true, too. And I think there's, you know, I think sometimes we can, depending on what the situation is, and that's part of why we recommend getting started early. And I was actually doing a consult with a gentleman who was in good health, but mm-hmm. he knows because his wife passed, I think, from an accident, you know, how fragile mm-hmm. mountain ability can be. And he mm-hmm. was like, you know, I have a daughter. She has, you know, she has a young daughter, too. I don't want to burden her, mm-hmm. you know, with all mm-hmm. of this work of kind of having to declutter everything in addition to where she's at. She's about to go to school and she's got this young baby. And just kind of what the communication from the person who's not there can look like with what's left behind.
2: Mm-hmm. Yes.
4: And so trying to do it can be a huge gift to do this work for the people that are not, when it's not.
2: Absolutely.
4: Of course, circumstances change in terms of, you know, how they arrive. And there's, you know, I don't think there's any intentionality to leave behind, you know, a mess. But sometimes
2: I don't know. I've had a family member say, I'm going to be gone. It's your problem. Oh. I have definitely seen people do that.
4: Yeah, sometimes it can be.
3: That shouldn't be
4: willful. Maybe a little bit of willful blindness is my.
2: It's willful blindness, or they just that's their excuse. Like, you know what? So other observations, or have there been surprises in any way you take that question?
4: Yeah, I think the sentimentality. I mean, I think, you know, the business maybe you know, consultant part of my brain, like, you would think that maybe, like, the hardest things to divide, you know, would be the expensive stuff, like, you know, who gets the watch, we're starting our own podcast, the Art and Heart of Downsizing.
2: If I can
4: plug that bit, Heather.
2: Absolutely. Yeah. I was pushing for you all to do it because I'm like, I can't get enough of these topics and other people can't. So it's going to be the Art and Heart of Downsizing.
4: Yeah, available on Spotify, Apple Podcasts, and YouTube. Everywhere that you can find podcasts, you can find this podcast.
2: Yeah, by the way, Alicia, we got to get on that. We have 112 shows. Are we on Spotify? What's the other one?
4: You Apple? Apple and YouTube.
3: Oh, my goodness.
2: Yeah, I know. We got
4: to
2: get on
4: that. I can help. I'd be happy to help.
2: Thank you.
4: You should come on. You should both come on. You know, it's going to be such a powerful, because we really want to kind of, like, democratize the lessons that we've learned. Like, again, to that point of, like, the people that we're not yet helping, because there are values and there are lessons that we're doing. But our first interviewee, our first guest is actually Elizabeth, and we talked about, you know, 8 lessons from 8 years of founding the Downsizer. It was amazing.
2: I will say, no pressure. I don't know. You have big shoes to fill.
4: The
2: I don't
4: biggest.
2: Know what her foot size are, feet size are. But I did love how she packaged the lessons, like her 8 lessons or the psychology of letting go. She did a really good job of categorizing needs and issues. So either, like, learn from your mentor. What is she? Your Yoda, your whatever. Like, get that.
3: She'll
2: keep
3: be there,
2: going.
3: Right? Yeah, she's always been.
2: It's good for people like me who need those sort of categories of, like, oh, okay, that helps me think through this.
3: That reference.
4: She's still very connected to the company. I mean, she's having fun. She's got an RV now, and she and Glenn are, you know, RVing around the country, and they're enjoying, you know,
3: her.
4: Their best life. But yeah, she's on our advisory board.
3: Mm-hmm. Oh, okay.
4: She's always a phone call or text message away, and then we're talking like lightning fast, you know, response time.
2: But to your question, the surprises.
4: Yeah, it's the sentimentality. It is not the expensive things mm-hmm. that are hard to divide or hard to figure out. It's the really, and one of these stories, and I actually haven't seen it yet, but, you know, I think there was like a $250,000 painting that there was 8 heirs. No, there was 5 heirs that they were dividing. That was really easy. It was like, that's going to Sam. The thing that they fought over mm-hmm. was the door. Which door?
2: The door? The door to the house?
4: The door where they marked their heights.
3: Oh, come on. Really?
2: Sweet.
4: Yes.
3: That is so cool.
4: And so the Downsizers, I think, has mailed over a 3-year period, I think we've mailed like 12 doors across the country. Because this is not like unique to that family.
2: Never.
3: I would have never thought of that.
4: You wouldn't.
2: That.
4: You wouldn't. Yeah.
2: We weren't great parents. Like, we started doing that and
3: did
2: then we stopped
3: do
2: doing it. No. Mm-hmm. I think I did it when I was younger. We did it. But then we did move when my kids were sort of like 6 and 9. So we stopped. And as funny, as sentimental as I am, certain things, like, now they have paper ones to try to, like, you put the paper on the door, like a paper ladder height thing. So that way, if you move, it's not on the door.
4: Transfer the paper. Yeah,
3: but you've actually mailed them.
4: Yes,
2: a door.
4: Yeah, figuring out how to mail. I have not yet personally mailed the door.
2: That's a good story. We had not heard that before. What in my own family there was plenty, but I was always surprised, and I do tell the story that. There was after my parents moved and my mom had passed away, like, what is it? And there's jewelry and stuff and da da da. But there was a rainbow velvet pillow. Just a pillow in a rainbow. Rainbow velvet pillow. I'll send you a picture of it later.
4: Yeah, please do.
2: You already know the end of the story who got it. Rainbow velvet pillow from the 60s, like when my parents were living in California. And it's just this basic pillow, but it's really cute. It's rainbow velvet, not the expensive paintings or jewelry or rugs or any of that. People are like, I don't know. I'm the one that my sisters didn't want too much, so, and I'm a big, like, sentimental, I'll take it, not in space. But seven different people wanted
3: the pillow.
2: Hey, you know, has anyone taken the pillow? Like, it was nice about it. There wasn't a fight. So it was like, hey, is someone taking that pillow? If not, I'd like the pillow. And in the end of the day, I called seniority because I'm the daughter, but like my best friend asked for it. One of the grandchildren asked for it. Like, they were people that it was clear that I made the most sense, because if it was me and one of my sisters, we would have figured it out. But because I was like, all right, I get it now.
4: The pillow. Yeah,
2: so it's in my house. So I once did a
4: post. I'm not surprised that Heather won.
3: I knew she was good.
2: Yeah, you know I want the rainbow. Speaking of which, happy Pride Month. Happy June. Yeah, you know, especially with that. Oh, remind me to do a Pride Month announcement I want to do towards the end of the show. But like, yeah, I'm taking the rainbow velvet pillow. So the sentimentality, the fact that you're shipping a lot of doors, I love this. Other surprises.
4: I don't know this is necessarily a surprise, but I really, I mean, and I wanted to say it earlier, you know, you said, you know, as an expert, I really do not feel like I'm an expert, you know, in this space yet, 108 days in.
2: Well, yeah. You've got a knowledge raising. You work with experts. How's that? You're getting there.
4: Well, and we told the team, you know, on the day that we announced the sale, you know, it's like I'm here to listen to learn, and I'm never going to stop listening and learning. But I really want to shout out, you know, our team for what they bring. I mean, I think in like the age of AI and technology and kind of all this fear, I think just like what I see them do, and we have this big, you know, software application where, you know, every project has a feed, and we're just talking about some of just like the most dynamic, on your feet problem solving, like logistics and changing things and like, you know, being able to deal with emotions and figure out like, you know, where are we going to put sort of like, you know, angry dad, you know, as we're
2: What do you mean by every product has a feed?
4: Every job. So it's like it's not Slack.
3: You mean not angry birds?
4: Yeah. Just like
3: angry dad, huh?
2: And, like, wow. Don't touch my stuff.
4: And they just, I mean, they are just like AI will never replace. I mean, Musk might build his robots, and like they might be doing like, you know, some of the moving, you know, or like, you know, kind of like moving the boxes, but like
2: the emotionality and the
4: being able to sit with our clients and hold space for them, you know, through really probably what's going to be one of the last largest transitions, because in many of these cases it's the last time, this is the last place that they're moving to.
2: Yes. Yeah. And I work with a lot of folks and I emailed this idea to Elizabeth, and that's when she said, oh wait, meet Sean, because I have a whole other idea for showing different assisted livings, which are generally smaller spaces and the really unique creative way that people are designing them, decorating, and so, but it is probably the greatest, the last transition. And so, and it's always nice to tell people, I've seen, you can bring that with you. People think they're going to lose everything. It's like, no, your favorite pictures, maybe your favorite furniture even.
4: Yeah.
2: So that's always, I mean, I've seen some nice bougie rooms or not, where people are like, you can put shelves up. You don't have to get rid of all your books, you know, a lot of them maybe, but tons of books you can still have. I saw in an assisted living, like so many things. I saw one wall of beautiful paintings, because just last week her husband was an artist and had like 20 pictures
3: like
2: on the wall. Yeah. So all that to say, seeing the sentimentality and
4: The power of our team. Right, you know, our process is PSPS, you know, plan, sort, pack, settle. But
2: wait, you said that so fast. Wait, hold on.
3: I like that.
2: Plan,
4: sort, pack, settle.
2: Pack.
4: But I love that it's PSPS, because really what we're doing is we're problem solving PS the whole time.
2: That McKinsey Fulbright smartness coming out there. You see it here? Yeah.
4: Oh man, you're making me blush. But no, our people are our most precious asset and part of the team. And then what I see them do, and what I read about them doing, because I'm not on every project, it's just so incredible. And so I can't speak more highly, you know, of the team. And Elizabeth said, you know, before, you know, closing on the deal, she says, like, you think you understand what we're doing, And I was like, no, I believe that, like, you know, I don't get everything. And she's, but I thought it was like 20% that I'd left to learn. Mm. It was really like 50-60%.
2: Oh, yeah. Kind of like seeing, and there's a whole counseling perspective of it.
4: There's so much. There's so many dynamics. Then, there's so many wrinkles. But to see our team's expertise, to see what they do in the field, and then to see just how happy our clients are on the other side of this process. Mm-hmm. I mean, it is truly life-changing. It's amazing.
2: Yeah. When I love double negatives. I've never not heard someone happy. No, I've always seen people happy, except for I had one issue, but I've always seen people happy that they brought in a professional to help them. Mm-hmm. How much easier it was. And
3: so you can see a satisfaction of comfort from to know that I thought this would be worse than it was. But
4: yeah,
3: it turned out to be better than
4: I mean, we've even seen relationships heal. I mean, we've seen situations over the course of the company's history
3: where families didn't speak or somebody wasn't speaking to each other.
4: You know, son isn't speaking with mom and dad. Right. Son knows he's got to get mom and dad, you know, down to Florida, and like, you know, because of this process and the work that we did. Because there's stuff that we have to figure out that's here. Like, literally, like, you know, people that weren't speaking with each other now holding hands.
2: Oh, wow.
4: And I mean, yeah, it's like...
2: That's good, because, you can hear the opposite could happen where because they got in a fight over the door, now folks aren't speaking.
4: Yeah.
2: So that...
4: Now the door's in 8 pieces.
2: Oh, my gosh. Yeah, it is so powerful. The complexity I had is, you know, a lot of crazy things happened in the pandemic and having to downsize, and my parents moved from their home, and there was a lot of moth. And so a lot of clothes and donation centers weren't taking a lot of donations. Mm-hmm. And they're just so a lot more clothes were like thrown out than I would have liked. Mm-hmm. I got a few things. And even now I'm like, where's that belt of dad's I used to wear? And then I'm like, I think that got tossed. So a lot, and that's just a point in time when there was really limited things. But other surprise. So hopefully no regrets. 108 days in, you're not like, this was a terrible decision.
4: No. Zero regrets.
2: I know.
3: Wow.
4: Yeah. I mean,
3: that's good. If no regret, that means you go home and you feel good. You get up, come work. But you come and do something you enjoy.
4: Like,
3: right.
4: It doesn't feel. I mean, it's the most. To have, I think, perfect alignment between sort of like my mission in life, which is really just to love people through serving, learning, earning, teaching, and sharing, and to be able to have that be like my stated mission to care about people, and then to spend all of like my professional working time
3: doing it.
4: Working on that. I mean, it's just I feel like, you know, that three-quarter life crisis, like crisis averted.
3: There you go,
2: sweet man. And it is. I appreciate the complexity of your situation. At the age that you did it, most people would call it a quarter life crisis or a one third. But you and I have spoken. I know it was not a three quarter. Let's pray it is not a three quarter life crisis. No. That was a quarter life crisis or a third life crisis. But so you just talked about going to work. I have a question about going home, because I'm going to do this when I go home tonight, because I'm in a phase right now. And it comes in phases for me. So when you go home, has your relationship to your space and your stuff change? Do you go home and look at a drawer or look at your closet or look at your furniture and go, or you can even be a maximalist, but I don't know how to do that word, but you're like, but I don't need that much, or I don't need this. Like, are you going to go home and look, now I'm going to make him do it. Are you going to go home and look at your silverware drawer or your utensils? And I know you've moved a lot. And you're do I really need 5 spatulas?
4: No, it's a great question, because I find myself reflecting a lot, you know, either in the car driving or in the shower. I think some of like my biggest thoughts like come in the shower. But I think to your point, it's not just things. I think where I find my quiet thoughts, my thoughts with myself really resting now, are on relationships, time, and things. And so I think part of what's amazing is, like, you know, we can see some beautiful homes, you know, like just masterfully decorated, every, you know, possible piece of art or, you know, and I think we see people who are clearly not fulfilled.
3: They're empty.
4: They're full, but they're empty.
3: Mm-hmm.
4: Yeah.
3: And I used to think like that when I was working. I used to work and go as an underwriter, and I'd go in these homes and I was like, wow, but then there was nothing there.
4: Yeah.
3: you know, the relationship kind of speak,
4: yeah.
3: you know, or somebody was out of town and they're always out of town, or mm-hmm. somebody's, you know, it was just weird. I get what you're saying.
4: And they had a perspective like, oh, I'm accumulating these things to give on because I know that my children or my friends are going to value what I'm
3: right.
4: going to give them, but they just
3: they don't.
4: And then the disappointment they feel like in that is just like, so it's like the things.
3: The stuff and things.
4: The American psychology. Yeah, it used to be that. And so like there is a push, you know, like Marie Kondo and like the Joy of Tidying Up or Swedish Death.
2: Yes. Yeah. And you know, the Marie Kondo, do you want to explain that for our listeners? Or
4: sure. So I read the book a while ago. I think she wrote a book.
2: And I watched all the videos.
4: Yeah, yeah. No, she's amazing. And I know how to fold my T-shirts now in the Marie Kondo way.
2: Yeah, yeah, I don't do them.
3: I don't do
2: them.
4: But she wrote a book called The Joy of Tidying Up, which is that, like maybe kind of like a Dasein sort of. But it's like if you hold the object and it doesn't inspire joy in you, it's probably something that you can bear, you know, to let go of. And that's sort of like the decision rule.
2: I do that.
4: Yeah.
2: Yeah. And I try
3: like
2: to do that. That's how I am too. I like everything, but I have had, or things don't always like fit the right way. And so I'm like, but it fits okay. So that seems silly to get rid of it because it still fits. But there are a few things, not that much as it should be because I have too much stuff.
3: Me too.
2: And that I'm like, this inspires no joy. Mm-hmm. Even when I wear it, but yes, it fits and yes, whatever. But like, it inspires no joy. And because I do donate a lot of clothes to Goodwill and the thrift shops around here, because I also shop there, you know, so then I'm like, you know what, let this give joy to someone else. Mm-hmm. But you know, you've seen the fun things are like, I was Marie Kondoing and I got rid of my husband because he didn't bring me joy. You know, like,
3: know.
2: That's, not my husband. I love my husband.
3: I know.
2: But you know,
3: like,
2: people are like,
3: but I hear that.
2: What do I do about my kids? They're
3: right.
2: not bringing me joy right now. But there are those... those techniques. So, but you were saying,
4: yeah. So I think, I mean, I am, you know, in a point of transition. I'm still, moving stuff. I was most recently in Charlotte, and so I'm still moving myself. I'm, you know, 100% committed to.
3: Are you a minimalist?
4: Am I a minimalist? I think I'm becoming one, is what's interesting.
3: Do you like space?
4: It's the question.
3: You like space?
4: I don't like a ton of space. I like to have enough space. I like to feel. Now, I'm still, you know, a single man. I would love to.
3: Uh oh, did you all hear that? I was waiting for that. You better come. You better start driving this way. Drive
2: yes,
3: this way.
2: No,
3: quick.
4: Oh my gosh.
3: He's going to pull out of the garage.
2: Single man Ooh. With a downsizing company. He can help Ooh. Bring you joy and declutter your things.
3: And he's fine.
2: But, so with your own, I mean, and also maybe because you've been moving a lot and but like for me, I have so much stuff. And what I mean by stuff is I like yesterday in because I'm going through this in a drawer, I threw out 5 little tubes of like hand lotion. And I'm Mm-mm. like, I have not used these
3: okay.
2: in 2 years. Mm-hmm. And I'm the opposite of like, yes, I have some artwork.
3: Not that kind of
2: this
3: stuff.
2: Is not about collecting beautiful artwork. This is about me going to a ton of events and stuff. And I threw out 5 chapsticks yesterday because so many people do the swag chapsticks.
3: Tell
2: and when you first get them,
3: at the senior center.
2: No, but at this point, they're 6 years old. Like I opened up the thing and I'm like,
4: let them go.
2: It's not, that's what I'm saying. There's people like me who's like, oh, well, this is a good chapstick and look from this company.
4: Yeah.
2: And that's for
3: Heather.
2: Me.
4: Yeah.
2: That's I have so much of that stuff. I'm very into corporate swag.
3: Okay.
4: I think you can email us sales@downsizers.com and we can come out and we can
2: wait, sales@downsizers.com.
3: Can I gift her? Can I gift her?
2: Well, that's why.
4: Yeah, gift her. Yeah.
2: For me, it's really important to throw it out because it was like, I don't need this anymore. It now, like, it doesn't even smell like lotion. So that's where I'm not hoarding.
4: We could probably.
2: But I am holding on to a lot of them. And I did.
3: She's not hoarding. She's holding.
2: I'm holding, not hoarding. I hadn't thought about that. But, and I did do the thing that Elizabeth talked about, which is that warehousing, because I had younger. I had my girls, and I came in contact with a lot of clothes, either through our exchange students or my sisters, like the pass on. It's like, oh, I'm going to hold these clothes because they may want it.
4: Sure.
2: And
3: they don't want them, though.
2: One of my daughters does. So one of my daughters shops in my closet, and we're the exact same size now. So it's actually really convenient. But my other daughter has never wanted anything.
3: I like
2: so
3: her.
2: Bags and bags of clothes
3: like
2: that
3: more.
2: I've taken from other people or I've held throughout, you know, because my girls are kind of the youngest in the family, and so people will... Now they're the tallest, so it was just weird. All that to say, so I was holding on to things to give to people. And so I know that's a type of storer
3: we
2: where you're holding
3: name.
2: On. It's the warehouse.
3: I read your mind.
4: Second.
3: I read your mind.
4: Yeah.
2: So all that to say. So, but I was asking about you. So I was giving an example. It doesn't have to be beautiful artwork. It's just, do you open a drawer and go, why am I still holding on? I'm looking at you. You have a beautiful pink shirt on, and you have pink buttons. That shirt probably came with... extra pink buttons.
4: Yes.
2: So I would have a drawer where you're like, well, I might need this pink button. And then you're like, now I have a drawer of buttons.
3: You kept those.
2: I am not the only one that has like little, but now it's not a drawer. It's like,
3: yeah,
2: and it's like, or like the cookie tins. That funny thing where people are like, there's no cookie in the cookie tins, it's buttons.
4: I guess,
2: it's that kind of stuff.
4: My perspective on things has changed. Is like the things that

0: anyone who I value their opinion, so it's Elizabeth and Sean or some YouTube influencer, permission to throw something out. Like, there was a whole thing giving permission to throw out pictures.
1: Yes.
0: You know, especially if they were duplicate pictures, or it's a picture that doesn't serve a value, or you already have it on your phone. Mm-hmm. Your children's artwork. Mm-hmm. You can take a picture of it. That was a technique when the kids were a lot younger. You don't have to keep everything. You could, if it's really important to you, take a picture of it, and then you can do a collage of their picture. But you don't need to keep every diorama, and I still have a bunch. It's like that. I think in the world I've been in with all these kids and stuff like that is accumulating, and now my house is the warehouse of other people who've passed away or people have come through. It's just the accumulation, and so I need permission. Like when Elizabeth said, don't keep your clothes for your weight change. Just.
2: Get rid of it.
1: And I think it's just, there's a small invitation. And I go back to that Newton line. Like, you know, you're suffering from inertia, right?
0: Yes.
1: Like, it's there. And you just need to have a small invitation to say, like, I just need a little bit of help getting in motion.
0: Yes.
1: And then once you get started and then someone can help give you permission, it's amazing how fast.
2: Should she start small, like, one dress, not the big room. You know, I mean, you're the
1: expert on wellness and physicality, but it's small. I mean, like, when I get back in a workout routine, but I don't start by going to the CrossFit gym. I start walking. Just so, walk for 30 minutes.
0: So, listeners, this is rude. I'm going to do this, but I'm going to show Alicia and Sean what I did two days ago. I'm so proud of it because I opened up. I had, because I am a believer in start small steps. So, pick a drawer or pick 15 minutes of something. Good. So, I opened up the drawer by my sink that had, like, was filled with, like, toothbrushes and bottles and, like, six different chapsticks and all these things. And I took all this stuff out and I threw out, like, half of it. And then I was like, you know what? Just throwing it back in. And I made adorable dividers. Look at the dividers. I took cardboard, fabric, and fabric tape.
2: You're such a crafter.
0: And I made little dividers. And then I put the stuff back in.
1: Perfect.
0: So.
2: And that's all you need. No. And then. I want to look at all that stuff, too.
1: Yeah.
2: But,
0: and then some of the stuff in here, which I'll show you later, I threw out since I took this picture, because I'm now that whole inertia thing. Now I'm in motion. Mm-hmm. Like, now once you get started, this is what I was asking, what happens when you get home? Because now that I see it, I then, you get into it. It's like the 5 minute or 15 minute a day rule. If you do it, then all of a sudden you're like, this is so fun. I want to do it for another 15 minutes.
1: Yeah.
0: So now, because I'm not in emergency, because I'm not going through some crisis, I'm like, oh, well, right after I did it, I'm like, I took a little break. I'm like, you know what? I want to do the next drawer now. And I did, because once you start getting comfortable, and so for me, it is a lot of throwing out. It's not even donating. And so, which is different than downsizing and figuring out the estate stuff, who's getting the paintings and who's getting the clothes and who's getting the stuff.
1: The process can happen at your pace.
0: Yes.
1: And I think,
2: as long as it happens.
1: Yeah. Well, I think, and just moving it. I think that you can have that.
0: No, I said, oh my gosh, so harsh, because I said that out loud. I should have. I'm so into this conversation. I told Sean we were just going to have a conversation. We only have a few minutes left. I was like, oh my gosh, I can't believe that. And clearly, I'm so into this topic, I'm talking too much.
2: Can you give a person your services?
0: Can you? Did you say?
1: You can now.
0: Here, put your microphone up, and because I've actually done this for a friend, a family member. You, Alicia, just said, can you gift your services? I know I did this up in Boston for a family member. I gifted them, and it wasn't enough.
2: It doesn't work, does it?
0: I gifted them.
1: Well, I think it's a little bit, four or five hours. Yeah,
0: it was someone who worked hourly. You don't work necessarily that way, and the person got them started and helped set up.
1: We work hourly. We tend to work with much bigger projects, like much bigger moves. So we have like a 40-hour minimum for the projects. We do downsizing only projects. Mm. So it's like, if you know that you don't have like a move on the horizon for a number of years, we can get you started so that you're ready.
2: Is that like four hours?
0: What I did for a friend. They just needed some help.
1: Yeah.
0: And they needed someone to come in. And.
1: But then you can bank those hours, and then like whatever you don't use gets credited towards, you know, kind of like your service in the future.
2: So it kind of would be hard to do that, because you're dealing with people still who don't want to or are not ready to get loose up things.
1: It can be hard, but I mean, it makes the move a lot easier, you know, when they get to it, right? And kind of like I was speaking earlier about like knowing that you, like, if situations were to suddenly change or something or the worst to happen, that you've kind of like things are in place, you know, for who you leave behind.
0: And I do think, and I've seen it with people close to me, and I'm just, again, using your theory of that bodies and rest, bodies in motion, keep moving. I have seen people that they are stuck physically, emotionally, mentally, psychologically, all the things. And then as soon as a big chunk happened, or

0: enough movement that then they got the momentum, or with someone I used to do cleaning and downsizing for a family member many years ago, and I would do it twice a year on around Christmas time and then around June. So then, and then I got them to a point, and then we actually got in a house cleaner to keep it up. And so that's about more cleaning than downsizing. But I think there is something where you can get in and help people get to the place where then they're ready to keep it going. Because I was just talking about someone yesterday. They're just so overwhelmed. And that's why I said, here's a picture of my drawer.
1: Just start with something.
0: Yeah. That's why I said, oh my gosh, I can't believe we have 2 minutes left. All right, Sean.
1: So fast.
0: Was there any other thing about this job, its impact on your own life, because I love that now, because we're in your first 100 days, or any other surprises or anything else you want to make sure to share in your 2 minutes left before you come back on our show, even though you have your own podcast that is starting?
1: I just think that this is the most magical company in the world. We are hiring. This is truly a special way to join an incredible profession. I do call it a profession of senior move management.
0: It's a legit profession. I mean, there's initials and everything.
1: To make a difference in people's lives and to enrich yours, and just do incredibly noble work along the way. I mean, I just want to continue to be a champion for this service, a champion for this company, and to invite as many people in to help and help others as I can.
0: I love that. I love that. And I was not joking when I said in my 30 years of working, especially, and in this community, hundreds and hundreds, maybe it's in the thousands, I haven't counted, of older adults and their families, the downsizing issue is the number one. I've lived in this house for 40 years. Mm-hmm. I can't even, it is so paralyzing. Mm-hmm. And so it allows people the freedom to get the quality of life and the quality of care that they want. And it's amazing. What you do really is such a true service. Let folks know how they can find the downsizers. Do you have a website?
1: We have a website, yes. Yeah. So we're on all the socials. Our website is thedownsizers.com. If you're looking for help, you can call us at 919-636-7800. You can find us on Instagram, Facebook. We're about to start a TikTok.
0: They're on all the things.
1: Yeah,
0: we need to
1: get
0: coming.
1: And then the podcast is The Art and Heart of Downsizing. We're really excited to start that too.
0: Okay, great. Yes. Well, I said they can come anytime, but now they don't need us.
1: No, we'd love to come back. I mean, Heather, Alicia, I've had so much fun.
0: I know.
1: Yes, you've made me blush quite a bit.
0: We're fun. All right.
2: He's coming out the parking garage.
0: Can't thank you enough. We're so welcome to our community.
1: Thank you, Heather.
0: Bravo on connecting yourself to such a wonderful organization. Elizabeth, if for some reason you're listening, we adore you. We love
2: Thank
0: what you started
2: love you.
0: And
2: yes.
0: love that
2: legacy.
0: You, love that your legacy continues on. Thank you so much, listeners. Thank you to WCOM, Chapel Hill Carrboro. Thank you to the Orange County Department on Aging. And we are so excited to be back together next week.

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0: Taking it out. 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You're listening to Afternoon Talk with Alicia on WCOM 103.5 FM, Carbaryl, Chapel Hill, and streaming all around the world. I was talking to the last guest because he has a declutter. Can you imagine that? I told him he's right where he needs to be, but you need to call him. If you need a number, I'll say it. And he is fine. I keep telling him he's fine. I couldn't even get into the conversation, the interview, because I was looking at him. But welcome. You're listening to Afternoon Talk with Alicia. As I said, WCOM 103.5 FM is a 24-hour radio listening for your pleasures, for your information, for everything that you need. You don't even need to stream anything else. You don't need to listen to anything else. You need to get the truth. You need to get entertained. And you need to be informed. Come on. And that's what we're here for. I'm following the Aging Well Together show. That was with Heather Altman. And every week, the Aging Well Together show at Orange County, North Carolina, offers information with guests from the community and around just for you. Information that'll help you be better so that you can be better. Uh-oh. Heather left her box here. Somebody took mine. I'll let that clap for a while. But that was a clap. I had a box, too, but someone in the station took it upon himself to take it and never return it. So whoever in the station has my red box, please bring it back. I put a note up saying, bring my box back and let me use it at least. One time, whoever has it slipped and left it here, but they took it. I should have took it then, but... So anyway, today, let's talk about some things. Last week, I told you I had an acronym for you. And I didn't talk to you because the veterans, we had the people here from the Veterans Department, and they were very, very informative. So I let them get on to some more talk as the show rolled on. But I did talking to you today about a word I called CLEAR, C-L-E-A-R, where it is an acronym, and we could talk about that. And I'll make it fun because, you know, some of this stuff, you know, unlearning to relearn, and it's difficult when you're at certain ages or certain points in your life. Who wants to stop doing something and then start doing it a new way? It's called change. It's difficult for some people. But anyway, in case you didn't know, let's talk about what someone took it upon themselves to do to make this day, June the 4th, and recording, if you're listening, today is June 4th, beautiful day. I got to turn the light out. Okay. That was a station break so that I could turn the light out. But today is National Hug Your Cat Day. So if you have a cat, you have a cat. Someone took it upon themselves to say, let's make this National Hug Your Cat Day. So go and embrace them and bundle them if you have a cat. Today is National Christian Teacher Day. And a lot of people knew that because I was around a lot of people today. I've been around a lot of people. And everybody had on a nice, warm, welcoming, Christian shirt. And I didn't know today was National Christian T-shirt Day. Well, I would have had on one. Today is, and I will be partaking in it, National, hey girl, is that Florida? I like it when I can call out, shout out Florida. Florida, Tallahassee, make it happen. National Cognac Day. We'll have some cognac after the show. Today is National Cognac Day, National Cheese Day. Today is National Old Maids Day. Uh-oh. Dun, dun. Today is National Old Maid. Today is National Old Maids Day. That is not nice.
1: National Old Maids
0: Day.
1: Are we old maids?
0: Old maid. You know how they called women old maids?
1: Yes.
0: And I know a few. Hope they're not listening.
1: Did you go to the Hug Your Day?
0: Today is National Cognac Day. I like that. National Cheese Day. You can have some of that with your cognac.
1: Oh, I will do that. I'll do National Cheese.
0: Today is Shopping Cart Day. That's yours.
1: I was like, what is it?
0: Yeah, that's yours. I hope it's just something like, you're so cute. I can bring you food. Oh, put it on hold. There he is. I'm going to get you. This guy is going. What is his last name?
2: Blanchard.
0: How you spell it?
2: P as in pickles.
0: Blanchard. Sean Blanchard. He has the Downsizers business. And I told him I was going to give him a shout out, but you need to go to Downsizers. Pull up Sean. And you know what? If I were you, he said they're hiring. I bet you I might be a partner if I was single. Because that little cutie pie. That's a cutie pie. So today is Audacity to Hope Day. I'll leave with that one. Now, someone took it upon themselves to go and make a proclamation to make this the Audacity to Hope Day. Make it happen. Those are things that if you're starting to have humdrum, why am I here? What can I do? Go do something for yourself. Go make a proclamation and make the day a day that you want to make to make you happy. Stop sitting around waiting for somebody to make you happy. It's never going to happen. You make you happen, and it's not selfish. So before I start talking about C-L-E-A-R, which is a clear coming right at you, thoughts for the day. I want to tell you that every day we all get an opportunity to regroup, refresh, and restart our day, because some people just don't take the time. I'll ask them, did you look up at the sky, which has happened to be beautiful? Did you close your eyes and rest them since you've been open, just to clear your mind of the fog that happens with it throughout the day? No. Did you take a moment to go for a walk and just you be you? You be you. No. Well, that's called taking a moment, pause moment. And I'm going to tell you, a moment, pause moment is something that we're going to do in a minute. But I want to finish with my opening, because you may not know that the Afternoon Talk with Alicia is here to give you information. And, you know, every week I come in and I think, what am I going to do to, you know, to help someone? If I can just make one person, or each one teach one, just one person get something out of some of the things that I'm sharing, that's all I need. But I am here to give you unapologetic. I'm not apologizing for the information, because I read a lot of studies and I talk to a lot of people, and I'm in the medical system all last month, and so far 5 days this month. So I'm kind of getting some hands on what's happening with health. So I am not going to apologize. I'm going to be honest, direct, and I'm going to give you basic health, wellness, information for self-care, information about fitness. I want to hope, my hopes, the audacity for me to hope. That's what today is. I hope I can help someone improve their life. Someone who can think about their community, think about their culture. You know, I'm coming right at you with information to help make healthy daily decisions about achieving and maintaining good health lifestyle, maybe even correct and improve your wellness. So I want to talk to you to, yes, stimulate your mind, encourage you, so that you could I could be a positive motivating force, and you can make positive changes, because that's what it's about. You improve and everything around you will improve as well. Thank you to the crew here at WCOM 103.5 FM for allowing all the DJs here to bring information, live information, 24 hours a day. And that's every day. Thank you to the audience, our listeners, our sponsors, because we couldn't do it without you all. Thank you, thank you, thank you. And I want to thank you for being out there. It's a beautiful day here. It's like 81. I have so much to do. I know I'm making a list and checking it twice, because you can do that even in the month of June. You don't have to wait to December and make a list and check it twice. But I have an e-bike, and I'm making a list of, emotion to self, to get out on that bike, because it's very hilly. I have a paddle assist bike. It's not like a throttle. I have to make movement, so it's not that easy, but still. So anyway, back to the moment, pause moment. That is where you've taken the time out of the day. That's when you sit down, you take a few breaths. That's when you say, I'm going to restart my day. No, I'm going to refresh my day. No, I'm going to regroup and just continue in my day. Because those are the things that you rob yourself of when you don't do them. Why don't you do them? Because you probably don't think about it. Think, you better think. Think about what you need to do for you. You need to think about it. We need to think about it. She, we, us, him, her, all that. Taking time out to give yourself a little tweak midday or before the day ends, a moment, pause a moment, it's a good thing. It's a good thing. It's not like, oh my God, I got to do. No, go do something for you, because we don't do it. earth people. And I'm going to say earth people since somebody, I teach classes and I'm an instructor. And in talking, I call the people who are in the class, lots of them, earth people. Oh my God, somebody wrote a note and said, she called us earth people. I'm like, get a life, get over it. You'll be all right. But anyway, earth people, do something for you, because today I'm talking about clear. And I gave you that acronym. Actually, I was talking to a lady. Her name is Jennifer. You know, her last name, not important, but Jennifer told me. We were talking, and she said she had been to a seminar, and that she had gotten an acronym CLEAR. Communicate, learn, exercise, accomplish, and reflect. And the way that it was presented was in a way that that's all you need in life to focus on after you get your life together. Because you got to get your life together. You cannot act like there's nothing to change in your life, because every day something changes in your life, whether you make it happen or not. So to communicate, to learn, to exercise, to accomplish, and to reflect, that just sounds like some easy stuff to me. So I thought, well, as I talked with her, I thought, how can I communicate that to you all, the audience, the listeners, and do some type of a blueprint that we all can use for healthy, productive living. So I thought, okay, here we go. I thought, I want to get things clear. CLEAR. Because that's the acronym. So I thought, how do I open? I want to get something clear to you. CLEAR, clear. Not like clear skin. No. I don't want you to say, she's going to get something clear on my face. Oh, she's going to help me clear up the situation. No, I don't want to do all that. I don't want to do any of that. I mean mentally, emotionally, physically, and socially clear, because we don't take the time to think about that. We don't take the time to think it's important. We share so much of ourselves, we don't give ourselves that clear understanding that you deserve to be clear. The acronym CLEAR, meaning communicate, learn, exercise, accomplish, and reflect. That's what life is about. Because if your life feels foggy, if you're feeling stressful, if you're feeling like you're exhausted, or you're emotionally like buffering, you know that buffering. I hate that. It just pops up and it's buffering. We didn't even have that in the 80s or the 90s, I don't think. Buffering. Then guess what? You need to get something clear. CLEAR. That's my acronym. And I'm going to maybe give you some statistics. I don't know. But let's go with it. Let's start with communication, because we all need that. Sometimes people are drained. Like, I deal with people all the time. When I am out, I am communicating, hopefully effective. But when I'm home, I'm not, because I don't need to. I need to regroup, refresh, and so I could restart. So communication that we all have to be a part of, or it has to be a part of our lives, it helps build what? Relationships, careers, opportunities, healing. Come on now. But can also destroy. You know how communication can break down a party, a picnic, a holiday, a situation, because of the way people communicate, and we all communicate different. Studies show that nearly 86% of workplaces' failure is linked to poor communication. 86% of workplace failures is linked to poor communication. That's because you got some stuff going on. 86%. That means most people are not failing because they lack talent. They're failing because nobody knows what anybody is talking about. Communication. Some people communicate like, what was that thing? I started to say the company I worked for. What was that thing when they first came out? It was like a GPS. Remember the GPS, the real ones that you had to plug in? They weren't on your phone, and you had to, you had to go in the house and print it off or something. But some people act like an expired GPS. It's like, the GPS is gone, honey. We're not doing that one anymore. Turn left, and you turn left. Recalculating, turn right. Recalculating, crying. Next thing you know, you're not where you need to be. Because healthy communication matters, because silence creates confusion. Silence creates confusion. Confusion creates assumptions. You know assumptions. And assumptions create drama. Some people are drama communication queens because they don't communicate effectively. They're just drama. Drama burns calories emotionally, but not physically. That means you sit around being all dramatic, you're not communicating effectively, and nothing's working because you haven't sat down and thought about how you are being ineffective communicating you in the room with others. Because communication affects relationships, mental health, career success, parenting, friendship, and self-esteem. Self-esteem, I'll go there because you've been around somebody with low self-esteem. We all have. We've been around people who just have poor communication skills. A lot of people just say, I'm fine, and they're not. You know, I'm fine has at least more than 1,000 meanings. I'm fine could mean I'm upset, I'm disappointed, you better leave me alone. I'm hungry. I'm fine. You forgot what I said 3 times already. I'm fine. My favorite, I'm fine could mean you're about to find out if I'm fine or not. So all this to say, communication is not just talking, it's listening, which I'm getting better at because I have to practice like everyone else. I have to get better at it. Because research shows, and I'm only on C. You know what? I'm already, it's 22 after I'm only on C. So this clear thing is clearly important. Research shows that people remember only about 25% of what they hear immediately after hearing it. So you're not even going to remember any of the things I said, at least not 25-50% of it. That explains arguments perfectly. One person said, I literally told you. Second person, you absolutely did not. And see, because we don't hear to carry it. Healthy communication requires some clarity, some patience, some listening, and some emotional control. That is hard. That does not come easy. Not every disagreement needs to have a response. Some people enter conversations already angry. You know, they just walked in the room and they're angry. Communication could mean don't say nothing. Any sentence usually starting with I'm not mad is usually sponsored by I am pissed off and I am very angry. Right? So, the next time you find yourself having a situation about communication, which you will because we all do every day, do some self-talk. When you wake up, stop talking about you're tired when you wake up. Why do people do that? It's communicating. Your brain is starting to communicate with you. You wake up, say, I'm tired. Come on now. I'm broke. Don't say you're broke. You wake up, your brain gets, I'm communicating to myself first. You're not broke. You're not stressed. And you're not hurting. You got to change the way you think. Your brain says, okay, I'll prepare your body to be all those things. You don't have to prepare your brain to say, I'm improving, I'm growing, and I'm working on myself. Because your mind start aligning with what you process in it. If you say, you keep talking about you broke, you're going to be broke. You keep talking about you're sad, you're depressed, guess what? Words carry energy. People don't like the word energy now. We're using it a lot. Oh, she flowed with my energy. Oh, she messed up my energy. Oh, I can feel the energy in the room. Come on, man. That's why healthy communication helps produce lower stress, better relationships, improved confidence in one's self, and greater emotional stability. Come on. The things that we have to do as adults is weird because nobody gave us a manual on how to be an effective adult. Sometimes most of us just fell into it. 18, 19, 20, up, you're an adult, get out of my house. 18, 19, 20, up, you better go to school, you better go somewhere, but you ain't here no more. 18, 19, 20, where are you going to get a job, right? So some of this adulting has to still be learned behaviors. And some people stop learning, and it affects others. So as we learn, and continue to learn every day, sometimes the healthiest sentence is N-O, period. That's a sentence. No, it's not rude. No, it's not a boundary. It's not, I don't like you, or I can't ever be in the room with you. It's just no. And you need to stand in the mirror and look at yourself and say it. You say it. Say no. It is okay. Stop saying yes. Say no. No, just say no. Some people need boundaries because they treat your kindness like, you know, a weakness. She's so nice. Oh, he's so kind. So some people take advantage of that because some people just do. Communication improves physical health. According to research, you got all this stuff going on. You got an adult, you learn in communication, you got a job, you got your children, you got relationships. How can you not have a moment, pause moment with yourself to give yourself a boundary for communication? How can you not? Because you have to. Because communication also improves your physical health. According to research, strong social connections can increase longevity by nearly 50%. In case you didn't know what that means that a good conversation may literally help you stay alive. A good emphasis, good. Meanwhile, you're arguing with somebody online you don't know. You're tapping back and texting with some kind of energy that's not a positive one. And your blood pressure is rising for nothing. Nothing. C, clear communication. Communication, clear. L is to learn. C-L-E-A-R, learn. You never stop learning. Every day you learn something, even if you don't know you did. You did. Because your brain loves learning every day. Every day. Every day, new pathways improves your memory and helps you decline in age when you learn something. You have to learn something. You have to learn something, even if you don't want to learn something. You don't. You think, let me tell you. Studies show that lifelong learning can improve your mental wellness and lower your risk of depression. And there are a lot of people walking around depressed. You may not know it. It could be you. But learning doesn't stop after school, which is what happens in our culture if you don't go to the next stage of learning. College is not for everybody, but doesn't mean that you don't continue to learn. As you became an adult and you pay your own rent and you got your own insurance and you buy your own groceries, I'd call that adult, teen. You're still learning because you have to learn how to effectively keep you as a mature adult. And learning never stops. School taught us about some algebra that we probably never used. I don't think I've ever used algebra. But not how to sign. It didn't teach us stuff that we're living in now. When I went to school, we didn't text. We had no computers. We didn't have that. Nobody prepared us for all this reply all crap. You know, reply all put a lot of us in situations that we were not supposed to be in because we didn't learn how not to hit the reply all. Learning helps keep life interesting. You can learn new recipes, new hobbies, financial literacy, which we all need. You can learn gardening. You can learn technology. You can learn meditation, which we all should take part of. We can learn communication skills. We can learn good, healthy living habits. Some people, though, in an average study proved, some people stop learning at 22. They just stop. Something happens. In our country, studies have proven that after 22, some people just stop learning. L and C-L-E-A-R, keeping it clear, L is for learning. Things change too fast for us to not grab on to continual learning. So you learn Facebook, then you have to learn apps, then you have to learn TikTok. You have to keep learning to stay confident in the times that we're living in. It's just part of it. Learning helps mental health because growth creates, guess what? Hope. That's what you're going to align with hope today. Because when people feel stagnant, they often feel discouraged and they go into that depression because they don't learn anything. They feel stagnant. But when you start thinking about new things, learning new things, you gain a new momentum. You gain a new momentum. You can't not. Can you say that? Can't not. I think Heather said it, so I could do it. Even learning one new thing a day will improve your brain stimulation. One thing. Maybe you learn how to walk with your feet in front of each other. Maybe you learn how to walk backwards. Maybe you need to count backwards. Maybe you can say all the alphabets backwards. You can read books. You can listen to podcasts. You can take classes. You can ask questions. You don't have to be ashamed of questions in a time before now. People didn't ask questions. And you know, to me, the wrongest. Can I say wrong is when people say, can I ask you a stupid question? No, you can't ask me a stupid question, because stupid people answer stupid questions, or I'm not stupid enough to answer the question. Why don't you just ask me the question? Don't ask people, can you ask a stupid question? Then they look at you like you must be stupid because you're asking stupid questions. Don't do that. Don't get everybody confused. Half the room pretending to understand one thing and the other half know that they do because somebody asked a stupid question. Some people would rather stay confused rather than to say, I don't understand. And maybe that's where the can ask you a stupid question comes up from. No, don't just nod like you understand stuff. Research shows reading for just 6 minutes. 6 minutes. Come on now. You're going to scroll and not scrolling that crap, not reading that crap. Reading 6 minutes can reduce your stress levels significantly. That's less time than people spend deciding what to watch when they're doing all that streaming crap. So by the time they choose something, it's bedtime. Read something that's informative, that's influencing your life, not because somebody else put something stupid out there and you just wanted to see it. You can laugh. Don't get me wrong. I'm all about that. But make it work for you. You don't need to know everything. Nobody knows everything. Just do you. A healthy, productive life requires some curiosity, because when curiosity dies, growth slows down. Stay in a teachable mode. You can learn something every day. Even successful people continue learning. Learn something little. The moment somebody says, I know it all, and we all know people who know everything. I know. That's usually proof that they don't know everything. So stick with this clear. Let's make this perfectly clear with communication. Perfectly clear with learning. Perfectly clear with the letter E, which is for my favorite exercise. When I researched this and I was trying to put movement in it, and I thought, well, what can I put movement? Because I'm trying to. And then I thought, E, exercise. Oh, Heather took her clap box. Everybody relax. When I say exercise, I don't mean extra fries. That's on my t-shirts. I said exercise, not extra fries. I'm not telling you become a fitness influencer and yelling at strangers about four more, six more, 10 more. Exercise simply means movement. I teach classes all week. Exercise is an overrated word that we've worn out in our culture, and people shy, scare themselves away from it. Exercise simply means movement. Your body was designed to move. Research consistently shows regular movement helps reduce anxiety, buzzword. Everybody's, oh, my anxiety. I got to take a pill. Oh, my anxiety. No, anxiety is a new, easy health disruption. How about that? Improve your sleep. Lower your blood pressure. Boost your mood. Improve your brain function. Because we need to. Increase your energy. Moving gives you energy, ironically. Doing nothing somehow makes people more tired, in case you did not know. You ever notice that when you sit around all day, you're exhausted from resting? That's funny. Can't you at least walk to the mailbox? Can't you at least walk down the stairs? Can't you at least walk up the stairs? Can't you at least go somewhere other than the kitchen, the bathroom, and the couch? Come on, y'all. Walking is underrated. Walking is a free therapy with scenery, birds, trees, ants, rocks, concrete, the sky. Well, there's a dog with a muscle. Oh, you got a muscle on. Come on. Walking helps you avoid unnecessary arguments, because sometimes you just need to walk away. Walk away before texting. Don't respond. Take a walk. Nobody should text angry. So walk away. That's how okay turns into explain every disappointment that I made this year. Because you didn't take a break. You didn't walk away. You should have just started moving. No, you want to just start texting back, firing back, because you're moody and you're sitting there and you're tired. You got foggy brain. You haven't had water. Come on now. Exercise, movement, improves productivity. Employees who exercise regularly, they have better concentration, better moods, and higher performers, in case you didn't know. Meanwhile, some people get wind up because you're trying to put your shoe on, you try to put your sock on, you can't breathe, you can't bend over, you're breathing all hard. Meanwhile, you can do better. I can do better. He can do better. We can do better, because movement and exercise doesn't have to be to the extreme. I teach people all week. You can dance around your house. You can stretch while you're sitting there. You can put your arms up in the air and wave them like you just don't care. You can go for a walk, no matter what the temperature. Wrap it up or take it off. Go swimming. If you don't like to swim, do some gardening. You can clean your house aggressively, like the show that was just on. Downsize your house. Listen to some old school music. Remember when you was 10, 11, 12, 13, 14, 15, 16, 17, 18? Put on some of that music. Pandora, 70s, 80s, 60s, whatever. All that is exercise and movement that counts. You know, if you think about cleaning, you could think about dancing, because you could dance around while you're cleaning. You're going to squat. You're going to spin. You're going to open them cupboards. Go with it. Put on some old school music. Movement matters. Movement is exercise's best friend. They go hand to hand. And your sleep will improve, too, because your body finally says, thank you for using me today. Instead of laying there 2 o'clock in the morning, 3 o'clock in the morning, remembering all those embarrassing things people said about you, or looking at that streaming stuff that makes absolutely no sense. Come on, man. Exercise and movement go hand in hand. I can't say enough about it. Never will. It's my soapbox. Get out and move. Open and close your fingers. Lift up your chest off of that hip bone and throw your shoulders from side to side. Go and put on some line dance music. Do something for you and stop looking around at everyone else, because clearly I put clearly on it. Clear. Make a clear decision for yourself to be better at communicating, be better at learning something every day, and put some exercise, movement in your life. Because as you do that, you will, guess what? Next letter. Accomplish. You will accomplish and build confidence in yourself, because that's what matters. You're doing you first, and then you share to the world. Not perfection, but accomplishment. Big goals matter. Small goals matter. I asked my husband, I said, what would be your ideal weight? And he said it. And it was like, I was like, wow, that sounds like you want to lose 60 pounds. He said, I do. Well, I said, well, that's a big goal. How can we break this down for today? You know, I know you have the big goal, and that's good. Put it on a paper, write it down. But what do we do to start the goal today? Do we subtract the salt? Do we drink more water? Can we just look at baby steps? That big picture is sometimes distracting. You say, forget it. Sometimes success is just drinking some more water, making an appointment to meet with a trainer, or making an appointment to meet somebody to walk. Maybe it's cleaning your room because things are thrown around. Maybe it's cleaning your drawer. Maybe it's just sitting there paying bills like everybody's doing because today is the 4th. What if it's finishing a project that you started? What if it's just getting through a hard enough week? You got to celebrate you and your progress. Accomplish. People wait for that giant victory, and they ignore those daily wins, and that's not fair, because productive lives are built through consistency. And that's what I say about your movement, exercise, and all the other things. Consistency. That's what happens. You can have daily wins. Research, because I like statistics and research. I got to tell Heather that. She hasn't said many. But research shows setting goals improves motivation and performance significantly. You got to set a goal. You will improve. You will improve. Goals are direction to what you want to do. Without goals, you can't focus. You can't be consistent. You're going to drift. You're going to drift. It's a natural thing. A natural thing. Drifting usually leads to stress, confusion, and random online shopping and streaming because you didn't set that goal and you didn't look at it every day to remind yourself the consistency of keeping it focused to you. Because some people don't need another package in the mail. When you start drifting, you need focus. You need consistency. You need goals. I did see something online. It said Amazon, when you order stuff, which people got this automatic ordering on Amazon, it said Amazon should ask, are you healing or just purchasing? See, because some of us have just got some stuff going on. Accomplishments and goals, they help healing, especially mental health, because every completed task gives the brain a dopamine, you know, like a kiss. Yeah, like an endorphin. It's a reward. That's why checking off your list of things that you have done and accomplished feels so satisfying. Even when you write them down and just cross them off, it feels productive. Brush your teeth. Ta-da! Winner! Accomplishments creates momentum. They help you swing from that to the next. You start going and it's like a snowball effect. Because one completed task often leads to, guess what? Another one. Oh my goodness. I talked to you about this acronym, CLEAR, because you cannot have your life balanced out the way you want it as an adult without changing some things and tweaking some things. And it is okay if after 22 years old, you don't think about it. Consistency beats motivation every time. You got to think about some stuff. Productive people are not always more talented. No, they're often more consistent, because consistency beats motivation. Motivation is emotional. Consistency is a commitment. Okay? Motivation is going to tell you, I'll do it when I feel inspired. Okay, yeah, I'm going to do that. Oh, I know. Yeah. But consistency says, we do this tired, we do this confused, and we do this wearing sweatpants. We don't care. We're doing it. And we don't compare ourselves or our accomplishments with anyone, because that's not important. Comparison steals peace. Why are you comparing you to someone else? You ain't even got you together. Somebody online is always going to be richer, younger, prettier, handsomer, if that's a word, more fit, more organized, and they're going to drink more water and greener smoothies. Somebody is. Why do you compete with them? Who cares? Get your consistency together. Ignore that crap. Focus on your progress. I'm about to get out of here because clear your mind to start renewing it, refreshing it, restarting it. C-L-E-A-R. Communicate with yourself. Learn something different for you. Exercise, involve movement, and accomplish things that you call your goals. Your goals, not mine, yours. Because R is for reflect. Once you are where you need to be, because you're clear, once you're clear, you're going to reflect. You're going to reflect where growth becomes wisdom. Why? Because if you never reflect, you never repeat. Reflection helps you learn from your mistakes, helps you recognize your growth. It helps you adjust your habits, heal your emotions, and it helps you actually improve your relationships. Here comes the studies. Where is it? Studies show journaling and reflecting. You know how some people journal, some people reflect, they sit back and do all that reflective stuff. These practices reduce stress and improve emotional regulations in our mind and body. That means that slowing down actually helps your brain. Get up, go to work, come home, stream, go to bed. Get up, go to work, come home, eat, stream, go to bed. But modern life keeps everybody distracted, and that's where we are as a people, distracted. Phones are buzzing, notifications, emails, ads, text, videos. Watch this, watch that. You got to watch this. See, my brother sent us he had to be 7 or 8 or 9 of those things. I thought he had lost his mind. He said, I couldn't sleep. Don't do that. Don't do that no more. Don't do that. No, don't do that. Reflection means creating a quiet moment for you. Reflection is when you ask yourself, what's working? What's hurting me? You know, what habits help me? What habits drain me? Who brings peace in my life? Who brings confusion? Reflection should build gratitude. Gratitude improves mental wellness, and that's where we forget. Research links gratitude to better sleep, reduced stress, and improved moods. That's pretty powerful. Because reflecting helps you stop repeating unhealthy cycles. Some people keep choosing chaos and they act shocked when chaos arrives in their life. But you can't plant confusion and expect peace, Earth people. Reflection doesn't mean beating yourself up. It means learning honestly. Clear mind. Give yourself grace while still holding yourself accountable. That balance matters. We've tried to balance all of our lives. Why are you balancing something that doesn't pertain to you? Balance you first. Sometimes the strongest thing you can say is, I need to grow. And growth is lifelong. Growth is every day. So today, I got clear with you. And I'll do something more fun next week. But I had to get clear with you because I talked to

habits. Communicate, learn, exercise, movement, accomplish, and reflect. Healthy, productive lives are not built overnight. You cannot do that. They are built daily through your conversations, through your learning, through your movement, through your goals, and through reflection. Remember, because I'm about to get out of here, you do not have to become perfect. You simply need to become intentional. Add some consistency in your life. Small healthy habits repeated consistently can completely transform life. Think about it. Take care of your mind. You have to put forth effort to take care of your mind. A lot of people think it don't mind, it don't matter. And that's one of them stupid sayings too. It does mind and it does matter. You have to take care of your body because your body is the reason you're doing anything anyway. Without your body, guess what? That ain't hard. Take care of your spirit. Take the time to unlock your mind. Take the time to rest your mind. Take the time to make you important to you. Above all, stay clear. Ta-da, I brought that word into it. Stay clear, because you have a mind, a body, and a spirit, and you have to guard and protect, encourage, and enlighten yours. Why are you so hung up on someone else's? That is not fair. Do you. Get the heck out of somebody else's stuff and do you. Get you together. Then when you all come together, it's a great gathering. You don't have to be looking all side-eyed at people. She crazy. He crazy. You know something wrong with her. You know something wrong with him. You know, I mean, come on. Get you together and then each one teach one. Help somebody up. Give them a hand. You heard those things. All those things that you have written on your license plates and on your desk at work and hanging all around the house on calendars. Why don't you be about it and stop just looking at it? Okay. So next week we're going to have some fun. But this week I wanted to get that over to you because Cowboy is getting ready to come in here, I think. That's my mascot, Cowboy. Think about you. Think about what you offer. Think about what you do. Think about what you share. Think about how others impose on you. Think about how you are not consistent because something happened along the way. Get consistent. Get honest with you. It is not hard. After 22, you stop learning? Did you stop learning? You're an adult in this world. If you are over 22, I guess under 22, you're a semi-adult. But get to know you. Get to know all about you. Getting to know you, getting to know all about you, not letting someone else tell you about you. You make it happen, and that's when it does. 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We even have a donation button there. You can make that happen because we are a beautiful radio station in a beautiful, beautiful studio. And we have fun. It's summertime almost. We're in June and people are driving by, walking by, running by the studio. And it's always a good thing. But before I go, I wanted to make sure you know to check the calendars and events in your area. A lot of people forget to do that. Go to the library of your area and pull up the events for your area. Get outside in this climate that we're getting ready to go into and do something fun. Forget about the bugs. Forget about the heat. Forget about all the things that you used to think about that didn't allow you to go out and enjoy the environment. Pick some flowers. Put some fresh cut flowers in your house and see what that feeling does for you. Change your ways, change your thinking. It is possible, and we all have to do it. It can be done. Do something positive for yourself first. Put on a happy face. Try something new. It doesn't have to involve spending money. It just could be a walk outside. Sweep your deck. Sweep your porch. Plant a flower. I planted some seeds. Here comes Cowboy. You just do something.

for you. That's what it's about. Thank you for listening. God bless the United States of America. God bless you. Be well in health.

WCOM-LP, Chapel Hill and Carrboro. You're listening to Signal 9 with Mike Benson, coming to you live from our downtown studios beneath the Drakeford Library. I am Signal 9. We have a special guest coming in just a little bit later. Stay tuned for that. In the meantime, Cowboy and I will entertain you for the next 2 hours. Getting primed for the Canes at 8 p.m.

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2: 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Apollo 11, this is Houston. You are confirmed to go for orbit.

0: you are go for TLI, over.
1: All 11, thank you.
0: Roger that.
1: Ignition.
0: We confirm ignition, and the thrust is go. Apollo 11, this is Houston at 1.

0: 7 nautical miles.
1: Houston, Apollo 11, that's that and gave us the...

0: ride. It was all a good ride.
1: Houston, roger out. This is Houston. For your information, we expect the maneuver to separation attitude to...

0: You know what Andy Partridge said to the bartender?
1: What did he say, Mike?
0: Melt the guns, melt the guns, melt the guns. Hey, we've got a special guest in studio, Dr. Swillings from Baltimore, Maryland, has stopped by. Doctor, doctor, doctor, doctor, my eyes.
1: Look at you. Are you ready for your annual examination, Mike? You want to drop those trousers?
0: I'm ready. I am ready. I've got a whole bucket of ice.
1: Right here in the
0: ready to go.
1: Library. Everyone's going to see.
0: Well, we do have these giant windows for a reason. You got to teach them kids.
1: Yeah.
0: It's time for your colonoscopy. Come on, kids. Press your face up against the glass and learn a little something about aging.
1: Losing the whole fist there, Doc?
0: Oh, yeah. Moon River. Hey, you're a musician as well as a professor.
1: Yes,
0: and
1: sir.
0: Glass blower.
1: Well, really, my wife is the guy. I help glass blower. I know how to blow glass.
0: There you go.
1: Yeah.
0: Does that help in your music?
1: It helps in probably me understanding my wife better.
0: Okay.
1: Yeah. patience. You have to have a lot of patience, a lot of skill. So that's why I say I'm not a glass blower. You have to. You know, just because you can change your oil change or oil in your car doesn't make you a mechanic. So just because I know how to do some glass blowing doesn't make me a glass blower.
0: And how are things up in Baltimore?
1: They're wonderful. Peachy.
0: Peachy?
1: Yeah, it's been kind of a cool spring into summer. I imagine it's been the same down here, a little bit cooler than normal.
0: Yeah.
1: Yeah.
0: Dry.
1: So it's been wonderful, honestly.
0: We're in drought.
1: Yeah, except for that part.
0: I think the whole world is in drought.
1: Yeah.
0: That part of the world which is not on fire and blowing things up is drying up.
1: It's El Nino, right?
0: Yeah, El Nino is coming.
1: Yep.
0: They're showing these computer models, and it's like the Pacific, this whole center, it's just turning red. And they're like, yeah, it's a coming. Well, with that being said, let's do one of your first songs, Springtime Lobotomy.
1: There you go. Yeah, working on some new songs right now.
0: Is this just you doing everything?
1: It's me and my buddy Paul. It started as a COVID project, and we would send files. And he's a phenomenal guitarist, and I like to write some songs. So, working on Jesus vs. the Devil Volume 2. Only because there was a Volume 1, and Jesus and the Devil are good muses.
0: Yes.
1: We're not religious, but it's just fun. Americana, you know, so it's fun.
0: Absolutely.
1: To write it. Yeah, so.
0: Hey, ZZ Top can write about it. Why can't you?
1: Yeah, exactly.
0: All right, here we go. Springtime Lobotomy, the Dr. Swillings Band.

0: Springtime Lobotomy.
1: Yeah, it's funny that actually that song we wrote before we decided we're going to do everything about Jesus and the Devil. Yeah, so that one, I don't know. I was just kind of maybe depressed on a spring day, and I was like, wrote that song. And yeah, they're not mastered yet, so they're still going to be a little bit crisper, but you know, it's fun.
0: Sound pretty mastered to me.
1: Yeah, sounds pretty
0: sound
1: decent
0: really
1: on
0: good.
1: The radio.
0: Yeah.
1: All right.
0: I'm digging it, my man.
1: Oh, yeah.
0: Well, we'll play some more music, and then we're going to come back in just a little bit. We're going to have Chart Top and Jip Hop and joining us in the studio shortly.
1: I'm really excited.
0: And so we're going to save another song for when he's here, and we'll talk some more. And we'll get ready for Canes.
1: Let's go.
0: Le Pen Bleu, 8 p.m.
1: Need to win this one tonight.
0: You gotta win this one for old Gil.
1: Yep. Old Gil needs it.
0: I'm canoodle on this one. All right, well, let's go with... So many things to choose from. I'm going to do a little Talking Heads warning sign, and then we'll come back and talk a little more, but some more music now. Here on WCOM 103.5, I'm Mike Benson. 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Take it away, David Byrne and company.

safe to surface!

All right, it's 5-0-something on the eastern seaboard. Getting nice and warm again after a nice little cool spell, but so to be expected. Hey, by the way, the Strait of Hormuz is still closed, in case you were wondering. You're listening to Signal 9 on WCOM 103.5. Oh, and Kim Il-sung, he's got nuclear missiles now.

0: 7, this is Houston. All the booster functions are proceeding normally. The sequencing is in good shape, and it doesn't look like they're having any problems at all. Over.
1: This is Apollo Control. Returning orbital weight now, 138,892.9 pounds.
0: Apollo 11, this is Houston.

0: clear. Go ahead, over.
1: Roger, 11, this is Houston. We had to shift stations. We weren't reading you through Goldstone. We show Pyro Bus A armed and Pyro Bus B not armed at the present time. Over.
0: That's affirmative, Houston. That's affirmative.

The missile knows where it is at all times. It knows this because it knows where it isn't. By subtracting where it is from where it isn't, or where it isn't from where it is, whichever is greater, it obtains a difference or deviation. The guidance subsystem uses deviations to generate corrective commands to drive the missile from a position where it is to a position where it isn't, and arriving at a position where it wasn't, it now is. Consequently, the position where it is now the position that it wasn't, and it follows that the position that it was is now the position that it isn't.

in the event that the position that it is in is not the position that it wasn't, the system has acquired a variation. The variation being the difference between where the missile is and where it wasn't. If variation is considered to be a significant factor, it too may be corrected by the GEA. However, the missile must also know where it was. The missile guidance computer scenario works as follows. Because a variation has modified some of the information the missile has obtained, it is not sure just where it is. However, it is sure where it isn't, within reason, and it knows where it was. It now subtracts where it should be from where it wasn't, or vice versa.

0: There are reports that there is no evidence of a direct link between Baghdad and some of these terrorist organizations.
1: There are known knowns. There are things we know we know. We also know there are known unknowns. That is to say, we know there are some things we do not know. But there are also unknown unknowns. The ones we don't know, we don't know.
0: Excuse me, but is this an unknown unknown?
1: I'm not
0: several unknowns, and
1: I'm not going to say which it is.
2: But Mr. Secretary,
1: I'm right here.
2: If you believe
1: I'm right
2: something,
1: here.

S-4B has completed its maneuver to separation attitude. 4 minutes away from separation. 4 minutes. At 3 hours, 11 minutes into the mission, velocity 26,314 feet per second. Distance from Earth,

0: Me and my old friend, the Tiki Man. I could float around my room for many hours and make some certain people disappear. But there was something terribly disturbing. My eyes turned ruby red like a Tiki Man.
1: And now that I am accursed forever.
0: Thanks to my friend.

0: Southern culture on the skids with that one. Hey, Chip's still not here, but we're going to go ahead and cue up the next Dr. Swilling's band song. What is the message behind The Beast Is Coming?
1: Well, like I said, you know, when you have an album and you cite the topic first, then everything needs to be about either Jesus or the devil,
0: yeah,
1: or the, both of them together. And The Beast, you know, is a big cultural icon. And actually, when I just came up with A Beast Is Coming For You with the chords, it worked well, and then you have to come up with lyrics. And I realized after the fact that it kind of reminds me of Blondie's Rapture song, like after the fact, like you know, because what's the beast gonna do? Like, it's not just gonna try to eat you, but maybe beast wants to party, you know?
0: Yeah, yeah.
1: So, yeah, just a fun song. Fits with the ones you've been playing. It's a little up tempo.
0: Well, there we go. Well, here we go. The Dr. Swilling's band, The Beast Is Coming.

She came from Greece. She had a thirst for knowledge. She studied sculpture at St. Martin's College. That's where I caught her eye. She told me that her dad was loaded. I said, in that case, I'll have a rum and Coca-Cola. She said, fine. And in 30 seconds' time, she said, I want to live like common people. I want to do whatever common people do. I want to sleep with common people. I want to sleep with common people like you. Well, what else could I do? I said, I'll see what I can do. I took her to a supermarket. I don't know why, but I had to start it somewhere. So it started there. I said, pretend you've got no money. She just laughed and said, oh, you're so funny. I said, yeah? Well,

by common people. You'll never do whatever common people do. 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You'll never watch your life slide out of you and dance and drink and scream.

0: of things that you do because you think that poor is cool.
1: Like a dog lying in a corner, they'll bite you and never warn you. Look out.
0: They'll tear your insides.

0: 7, this is Houston, your go for separation. Our system's recommendation is arm both pyro buses, over.
1: Okay, pyro B coming armed. My intent is to use bottle primary 1 as per the checklist, therefore I just turned A on.
0: Roger, we concur with the logic.
2: We're awaiting confirmation of separation.
0: That was secondary propellant on quad Bravo. Roger, we copy.
3: East, stand by.
0: Apollo 11, this is Houston, radio check, over. Roger, we're copying you about 5x2, very weak. Can you give us a status report, please? I understand you are using the high gain, over.
4: That's affirmative.
0: Roger, I read you very loud and clear, Buzz. Mike's pretty weak.
4: Roger, we've got the high gain locked on now, I believe, auto-tracking now.
0: Okay, you're coming in loud and clear, but Mike is just barely readable.

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Apollo 11's velocity now 21,096 feet per second. Distance from Earth 6,000.

0: So tell me, baby, what it is you need. Oil? Fertilizer? Plastics? Because the Strait of Hormuz is still closed for business. It doesn't look like it's going to open anytime soon. This really is turning into a weird standoff. But enough of that. Deja Vu coming up next. Here at the Mighty WCOM, I'm Signal 9, Mike Benson. See you next Thursday. Ta-ta.
1: On the 7th month, the 7 doctors say he was born for good luck. And that you see, I got $700.

from the album 90125. That is Yes, with John Anderson and Chris Squire sharing vocals on that thing. It's called It Can Happen. That's a cinema version here on 103.5 WCOM. Before that, from a very old album from Frank Zappa called Hot Rats, we did Willie the Pimp, and we started with a song called Gettysburg by the Brandos. This program is called Deja Vu. My name is Larry. We're going to be doing album rock tracks and progressive rock tracks from now until 8 o'clock tonight. We've got, let me look ahead here, some Dream Theater coming up, some Who coming up, some Lou Reed later, Utopia. And Peter Frampton, who's been around, of course, for 50-some years putting out music, has just put out a new album. Album is called Carry the Light, and he did a tribute song for Tom Petty. And on this song is Ben Montench, who played keyboards with Tom Petty. And what Peter did was he put the names of a lot of the Tom Petty songs together and made his own song. And so we're going to play that for you now. This is called Buried Treasure on 103.5 WCOM.

That's Warren Zevon, sort of autobiographical song there called Detox Mansion from an album released in the late 80s called Sentimental Hygiene, right here on 103.5 WCOM. Before that, a very obscure band, so obscure that I can't even find a Wikipedia article about them. The band is called Sick Gazelle, and the album's called Hippies, the track's called Hippies. And before that, we did the old Aerosmith tune by Mike Gordon from a Warren Haynes benefit concert, Sweet Emotion. And as you might know, Mike Gordon with the band Phish. And we started with some real new Peter Frampton with Ben Montench from Tom Petty's band. New album is called Carry the Light. We did Buried Treasure. Back in 1970, Buddy Miles did an album, and he did this tune coming up. It's called Them Changes. I'm going to play a version now that includes the Dukes of September, which includes Michael McDonald, Donald Fagen, and Boz Scaggs. 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

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For that, REM from 84 from a live album that was done at the BBC in London, Talk About the Passion. Back when Michael Stipe's vocals were a little bit mixed down in the music, you couldn't hear them that well. And by 87 or so, they brought the vocals way out and you could hear them. So a little change in the way the production was done back then. And we started off with the Dukes of September, which again is Michael McDonald, Donald Fagen, and Buskaks. We did them changes, a Buddy Miles tune. Coming up just a bit here, we got a couple of tracks from David Crosby, one from back in early 70s and one from just a few years ago. I'm going to do both of those for you. And speaking of the early 70s, The Who released Who's Next back then, and I have very good memories of going to see The Who in Charlotte at the Charlotte Coliseum in 71. And there's a track on that album called Bargain. Well, later on they released another track, a live version of Bargain, and I've discovered that just recently. So let's play it right now. This is Bargain on 103.5 WCOM.

That's Lou Reed live from Denmark. Busload of Faith from the album New York on 103.5 WCOM. Did some Tom Petty and the Heartbreakers from their very first album from the 70s. And Stranger in the Night, we did David Crosby from his first solo album, If I Could Only Remember My Name, with a lot of help from a lot of other musicians, one of them very prominently, Jerry Garcia. Time will pass high at about 3. People speculated what that was about, talking about high. It's actually about the high school letting out at 3 o'clock. It has nothing to do with getting high or any of that stuff. At least that's what David said. Before that, from Sky Trails, an album from about 10 years ago, David Crosby and his band, Sell Me a Diamond. And we started with The Who from Who's Next, but an alternative version, a live version of Bargain. This is a program we call Deja Vu. Every Thursday night between 6 and 8, we play album rock tracks, progressive rock tracks, and an occasional jazz fusion track here and there. My name is Larry. We could be doing this every week, and we've been doing it now for over a year. The second stint that I've had at the radio station. I hope you're enjoying that. We got some Pineapple Thief coming up, some Deep Purple. Right now, Todd Rundgren and Utopia. This is from an album called Adventures in Utopia. It's called Caravan on 103.5 WCOM.

That's a progressive rock band, if you have to label it. That's what we would call it, a progressive rock band called Pineapple Thief from England, from the album Hold Our Fire and Try As I Might. There's so much good prog rock that's come out in the last 20 years. It's not just all about the 1960s and 70s. There's a lot of stuff that I've been discovering in the last couple of years that's really worth listening to. So we'll be continuing to play that here. Before that, Kansas from America, of course. The album Portrait Live, 2019-2020. That is a Portrait Heat News, the name of that track, with Ronnie Platt doing lead vocals. He's the second lead vocalist the band's had since the 70s. And we started with Todd Rundgren and Utopia from Adventures in Utopia and Caravan. And we'll continue now with the band called The Cranberries on 103.5 WCOM.

when they formed. He did a concert in Anaheim, California, and that's from that House of Blues out there, Knocking at Your Back Door. That track's also on the Perfect Strangers album, Deep Purple, that was released in the mid-1980s. Before that, Deep Purple with a different lead singer, David Coverdale, from the album Burn, and Might Just Take Your Life. We started with the Cranberries from Bury the Hatchet and Animal Instinct. That's all for Deja Vu this week. Next week, we'll be back 6 to 8 and playing more of the album rock and progressive rock music that you want to hear. And a band that a lot of us grew up with as teenagers was Grand Funk Railroad, and this is from an album called Survival. It's the long version of a track called Country Road on 103.5 WCOM.

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2: Just like all the rest. Yeah, well, I'm warning all you geeks, and I ain't funning. I don't beg for mercy, and I don't give none. If you're looking for trouble, I'll loan you some. So just step right up if you're itching for a fight. Next thing you know, pow, out go the lights.

Good evening, Buckaroos. It's that time. It's 8:02, and it's Random Acts of Music time. You got old Buck Rooster right here on WCOM LP, Chapel Hill in Carrboro. We are a low-power 100-watt wonder, and we are so glad to be bringing you what we have to offer. And what I have to offer tonight, well, no magic word, but a magic exclamation mark tonight. Yes, all songs have an exclamation mark in the title. This, right now, is Cosmic